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2: 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I sing with MDC, and you are listening to CITR 101.9 FM in Vancouver. 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

Hey, you are listening to The Talking Stage live on CITR 101.9 FM, broadcasting from the traditional, ancestral and unceded territories of Musqueam people at the University of British Columbia in so-called Vancouver. I am your host, The Love Doctor, and this Love Doctor just got her BA, yes. BA in History and Economics. It took a lot of time, energy, sweat, blood and tears, all of that jazz. For a moment I thought I wouldn't do it. There was a moment where I was really ready to give up. There was a moment where I was ready to retire on an island and marry rich. I mean, those things can still happen. But I did it. So yeah, moment of gratitude for that. Thank you. This is big thank you to those who helped me through it, were there for me, whether it was remotely through phone calls and gracious texts or just being physically there while, holding me hostage at IKB. I'm so grateful for it all. And shout out to the Center for Accessibility. Genuinely, go get your diagnosis so that you can get your accommodations. The Center of Accessibility, no, Center for Accessibility at UBC, I owe it all to them. They need to keep a copy of my degree, because without that, without my accommodations, I would not be here. Because my previous episode titled Dating with a Diagnosis, I just rambled there. And I'm intentionally not podcasting the audio onto the website, just because I feel like what I said there, just, it's out there and it needs to be out there and not on the internet permanently. This one though, this episode, episode 7, this one needs to live forever on the internet and out there and everywhere. This needs to be memorialized because it's important. But before I get into that, I just want to say again, back to the CFA, if you're a UBC student and you're struggling with courses and you suspect you might be neurodivergent or have some other challenge, just figure out a way to get diagnosed. This is hard, I know, but why? Because a lot of people don't want diagnosis because they just don't want the reality of it being confirmed and like on a piece of paper or whatever. But do it so that you can get your accommodations, so that if you need extra time for exams, you can get that. If you need to miss assignments, you can get that. Or like if you need extra, like an extended deadlines and like flexibility with that, so you can get that. If you need recorded, if you need your professor to record audio, so you can get that. This is all possible. There's a lot of flexibility with the Center for Accessibility once you have a diagnosis. If you don't have a doctor backing you up with your symptoms, then this is not possible, as far as I know. But definitely talk to these guys. Talk to these guys is super helpful. Something I will mention was I did experience a very traumatizing and a very intense hospitalization in 2024, and I didn't have to worry about my assignments or degrees because of the CFA, because they had my advisor talking to the people in the hospital, and I didn't have to do anything. I didn't have to open a laptop and tell my professors like, hey, I can't, you know, like I won't be here. So in case of an emergency, that was, this is an extreme situation, of course, not everyone

experiences a hospitalization, but it could happen. So, you know, get your this is one little thing that can help you get your ducks in a row. I think that's the saying. But anyways, back to this episode. This one's important because we're talking about sex. Yes, finally, I am getting to one of the big three in my show, because I call, like, the talking stage is a show about love, sex, and relationships, and I haven't talked about love yet. Interesting. But I have, Unhinged, the first two episodes are kind of about love, but not really. They're kind of more about relationships, in a sense. And obviously, the polyamory episode, I mean, the non-monogamy episode, and bisexuality, those are all hovering in the love and relationships corner, and I guess sex for sure. But this one's, like, on the topic of sex. And I'm so, so glad that I'm doing this. Sex isn't controversial. It's what humans have been doing it since Adam and Eve, or since, well, technically before that, obviously. But the thing is, I don't know where, but somewhere in our discourse, sex became this taboo thing that we shouldn't really talk about, especially for me growing up in South Asian culture. I don't think I ever heard the word sex. And I, like, the birds and the bees conversation that your parents would have with me, like, it was kind of rare if your parents would have that conversation with you. Obviously, they would try to, but it wasn't like Sex Education, the show on Netflix. It wasn't obviously up to that standard. I mean, obviously, that's why the show was made. So anyway, this is my small intro to sex education with this episode. I have a very lovely, fantastic guest named Jill, who is an expert on all of these things. And we're going to have a conversation. And the conversation is kind of geared towards supporting somebody who hasn't had sex yet. But obviously, there's a lot to be learned, because we talk about things like communication and consent, and these are things that you can always learn. You have to keep learning. It's an ongoing conversation, especially with consent. It's not a one-and-done thing, so we talk about what that really means, and this is super important. And other small things we talk about is, like, being safe and getting tested, where to get tested. We also talk about something that was a big takeaway for me, was that when I didn't really realize, but if you're using condoms, for instance, alongside, no, not if, you should be using condoms as a protective barrier method if you aren't using anything else. But anyways, condoms, certain materials don't go with certain types of lubes. So if it's a silicone-based condom and a silicone-based lube, those two things start breaking each other down. So you would think, right, like same material items would be complementary, but they're not. So that's a good takeaway. And I feel like that's something people who have had sex still don't really know about, because I don't really see that mentioned anywhere. So yeah, anyways, I am rambling, but that's because I'm so excited. I'm excited because sex shouldn't be controversial. I was feeling a little nervous airing this episode, just because, not that I was saying anything crazy either. This is a very tasteful conversation we're having. It isn't at all what you might think it might be when people think, oh, like, they're talking about sex. It's not. It's just completely basic and elementary, and obviously, but important. And I'm saying it's elementary because it's the tip of the iceberg. It was I know my girl Jill was holding back, and I certainly am too, just because I'm getting used to talking about things that are taboo in some places, especially in places that I am from. So, and especially because I am thinking, like, some auntie out there in Colombo will one day see this episode and then call my mother and be like, why is she talking about sex like this? What happened to her? She used to be such a sweet girl. And what's going to happen? And I feel like because I said this, maybe now that auntie won't do it. So, yay. Yeah. I think that's it from me. You will hear from Jill. You'll hear our conversation.
after this song break, I'm playing Canadian music now because last week I played a bunch of Sri Lankan music and now I'm falling behind my quota because, hey, we are in Canada. So, yeah, see you after the break with Jill.

0: 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I am your host, the Love Doctor, and today we're joined by the one and only Jill, a sexual health educator, and most importantly for our conversation today, a sex and relationship coach who is passionate about helping people navigate their sexuality, dating lives, and relationships with confidence and authenticity. Jill is trained as a sexual health educator through Options Sexual Health Clinic and has just completed her coaching training with the Somatica Institute. Her work is rooted in a powerful belief that experiencing pleasure is not just important, but is also political and a form of personal liberation. Through her approach, Jill helps clients unlearn shame, challenge limiting beliefs, and reconnect with their most authentic selves. She creates space for healing, growth, and open exploration, especially in a world where conversations around sexuality are often stigmatized or censored. So over to you, Jill.
1: Hi, so much. Thank you so much for having me, the Love Doctor. My name is Jill Lowndes. My pronouns are she, her, and I have a coaching practice. I'm a sexual health educator, and my coaching practice is Vibe Sexual Wellness. I've been here in Vancouver for 6 years or so, and I also sell vibrators on the side from a really wonderful local company called Esmeralda. So I'm really knowledgeable in sex toys. And I, as you mentioned, my background is not just as a sex coach, but it's also as a sexual health educator. So sometimes that allows me to go into schools and talk to students and deliver sex education that way. And I feel like it gives me a really great angle at not just approaching, supporting people's sexuality through their pleasure, but I have a really practical knowledge as well around sexual health and, you know, things like STIs and contraception and all that sort of fun stuff that are really helpful to tie into the conversation when we're talking about just sexual well-being. So thank you so much for having me. I'm really excited to have a chat with you today.
0: Well, we're so excited to have you, and all of this is really amazing stuff. So our theme for today is kind of the vibe of like what you experience before having sex for the first time. So before we get into that conversation, I think we should start by defining these terms like sex, types of sex, sex therapy, sex coaching, virginity in itself, and so on. So take us away, Jill.
1: Oh man. Okay. Well, I think a lot of us think when we think about sex, there is often a very heteronormative understanding of sex, which means sex that happens between a body that has a vulva or vagina and a penis, and that sex equals penis going in the vagina. And I just want to kind of from the get-go make it clear that there is so many different types of sex than just penis going in the vagina. And as we go into our conversation today, I think it would be awesome if anybody who's listening and both you and I could make sure that we're keeping our understanding of sex a little bit more broad than that and not so limiting as sex is penis and vagina. It can look like a bunch of different ways, and you can really define what sex means for yourself. For some people, it means getting naked and rubbing your bits and genitals together. And for some people, they might say that they've had sex when they've had oral sex, and that's, it's kind of subjective. And so you can, there's no one objective way really to define what sex is between two people. And I think that's helpful for people to keep in mind, especially as we might talk about like people's first sexual experiences. You asked as well about like different types of sex therapy, sex coaching. So I, as you mentioned, I am a sex coach. I'm specifically kind of work from a somatic angle as well. So I'm a somatic sex and relationship coach. And I work alongside a lot of sex therapists and often I get a question like, what is the difference between the two? And with sex therapy, it's often very talk-based, which means you're going to be talking about the issues that are bringing you in, trying to get down to, you know, where some of these beliefs come from, and really just, yeah, verbalizing and understanding the issue better. Now, with sex coaching, the idea is that we are equipping you with a bit more of like an experiential skill. And so you're not just talking things through with us, but you hopefully are entering into a container where we can practice and talk about practicing skills together to help you toward whatever your goal might be, whether it's just better communication, whether it's learning, you know, how to orgasm differently or different positions, whether we're talking about, I need skills for dating because dating's hard, and talking about some of those practical skills, we can also exercise them together. Now, with my practice, there's no sexual touch between practitioner and client, but it doesn't mean that some of these skills still can't be practiced. So that's sort of the main difference between me and some sex therapy coaches. And then bringing in the somatic lens, a lot of us, it's a very human thing, especially how we were all raised in the world, try and make sense of anything using our head, using our brain. We try and logic our way in and out of feelings. However, it often leaves behind the experience of our bodies. And so in a somatic practice, we try and bridge the gap between the mind and the experience of the body. And so that we're not just living, trying to live in our logical brains, but we are also listening to cues and feelings that exist inside of our body. And that can be difficult to do if you're not used to doing it. So it can be really helpful to have some guidance as you learn to listen to your body again, especially when it comes to sexuality.
0: Exactly.
1: Yes.
0: And then one last definition. What about virginity?
1: Let's get into it. Oh, I'm so excited. Okay. I was so excited when you brought this up, that this is a topic you wanted to explore, because I think it deserves us talking about it. It deserves to get attention. Yeah. Now, why do I feel this strongly? First of all, like, people define virginity as the first time people have had sex. And furthermore, oftentimes people are defining virginity as the first time a penis goes in a vagina. And it's kind of going back to what I talked about at the beginning of our recording here, is sex can be so much more than that. So let's break away from the heteronormative cisgender idea of what sex is, because that often is linked with rigidity, is the cisgender heteronormative expectation of what sex is supposed to be. And virginity has, I'm just going to say it, virginity is a social construct, okay?
0: But yeah, tell us why.
1: That might sound like a crazy take, but it's really not. So hear me out. Virginity, the somebody's first sexual experience, whether, you know, however you define sex, whether that's you having sex for the first time, whatever that might look like for you, or it's somebody's first time engaging in like any sort of like physical intimacy or sexual energy with another person, this is all valid. It's all a real experience. Some people like to call it a sexual debut. Again, that opens it up a bit more, so it's not such a rigid understanding or definition of what sex is, you know. So people might have a sexual debut, their first time having like these sexual partners or exploring themselves sexually. Virginity comes from a really puritanical, very oftentimes like Christian background, that is a word that's been used to shame, especially people with vaginas and people socialized as women, shame them from having sex, and that their worth is tied to if they have had any sort of sexual experience. And so virginity, I would love to encourage people to step back from, or just if you're using that word, be mindful of the history of it. Because again, virginity implies like penis and vagina sex, and the definitions of sex actually vary widely, not just based on like sexual orientation and how you identify and your gender and just generally how you feel when you're engaging in sex, but also, you know, culture and religion. Like, sex is different all over the world for people, for all different types of people. And so, like I was saying, virginity was tied oftentimes to social control, and still kind of can be if you're really considering the kind of patriarchal society that we still all live into. It implies a level of marriageability. So people's worth as a future partner. And when I say people, again, I mean people who are socialized as women. And so it's, I think, a way to control people's sexuality, because it is almost always, at least historically, when we're talking about virginity, we are also talking about sexual shame, and that a person's worth in some aspect is tied to if they've had sex. And then we go down the rabbit hole of a person, the belief that a person should only have one sexual partner, or if you have more one sexual partner, or if you are more sexually, feel more sexually empowered to explore your sexuality, then that makes, that lessens your value as a person. And we just know that that's not true. And so kind of perpetuating, it's really easy to perpetuate those beliefs without even realizing it when we adhere to the idea that virginity is a rigid thing that you lose, and when you lose it, you are worth less.
0: No, I didn't even think of it that way, as like the whole phrasing, including like losing it, like implying that it means you're less than now because you've lost something. I didn't think of that. I didn't.
1: Right?
0: Well, now that we've defined some terms and talked around the thing but not actually talking about the thing, what are some things you would advise people before having sex for the first time, whether it's any kind of sex? What is your older sibling advice?
1: Okay, I think I would like to say first, if I were talking to a younger sibling, I'd want to let them know that it's okay to want to have sex. It's okay to want to explore your sexuality, and it's okay to want to explore it with other people. It is not a bad thing. The only thing I'd say is, you know, there are a couple of things. Is there are ways that you can keep yourself safer emotionally and physically, that you should have that information so that you can make informed decisions. And B, I encourage everyone, if possible, if they're comfortable, to explore their own bodies first. I'm talking, don't be shy in touching yourself. Like, masturbation is not dirty. In fact, it empowers you to know what you like and what sort of things you want out of a sexual relationship. Try vibrators if you've never tried a vibrator. And I'm talking more right now about people with vulvas and vaginas, but especially because there's this understanding that everybody kind of knows how a person with a penis masturbates, but masturbation with people with vulvas is a lot more taboo. And so a lot of the time, people with vulvas and vaginas have to do a lot more sexual exploring for what feels good for them later in life. And I'm saying, you don't have to have that later in life. Why not explore a little bit earlier? Know what you like and what your interests are before entering into a sexual relationship with someone. If possible, I know you might not always be comfortable, but you know, like I'm talking, like look at your vagina in a mirror, look at your vulva in a mirror, touch the skin, like see what it feels like, get curious, know what your vagina and your vulva looks like, because everybody's is different. Mm-hmm. And don't think, another thing I would say is, don't think what you see in porn is the standard, is a real depiction of sex, and don't let porn be where you learn what sex is supposed to be, look like, or feel like. You want to do that exploration yourself as much as possible. and it's not to say you can't use porn to help with arousal or like erotica or audio stories, like go for it. But I'm just saying, like, keep in mind, sex doesn't look any one way. And if we're going to base what sex is supposed to look like off of porn, we may be depriving ourselves of like fulfilling sexual experiences. And then like, then it comes down to actually, what were you going to say? Sorry, I'm going off here.
0: I want to interrupt because I'm loving like the flow state you're reaching. But something I did that like came to my mind was, I feel like the concept of finding the clit is like treated like it's a maze and some really arduous task, like it's a labyrinth and only a few people like can crack the code. Whereas for people who've been socialized as men, like their pleasure seems very like cut and dry, very like, oh, easy. And I think that's really sad that this is like, I don't know, it's incorrect, right?
1: Right, right. And there's a lot of people who started masturbating like young, which again, it's not abnormal and there's nothing wrong with it. And they didn't even realize what they were doing was like a form of masturbation, is like they're wiggling a certain, like people who have vulvas like are wiggling a certain way, or like your whatever body you have, maybe you start like humping a pillow when you're like 8 because it feels good, but you don't realize what you're doing, you know. Like, it's fine, get weird with it, like explore. There's nothing wrong with exploring those parts of your body, and the clit is, it's real and it's there and you can find it, but don't be shy in going looking. Like, learn where it is on your body too, so you can teach partners. Everybody has to learn, right? It's not something we are like told or taught about generally. And so it's helpful if you can do some of that, you know, feet on the ground research of locating the clit, okay? If your future partner doesn't know, maybe they haven't been taught yet either, and that's okay, but like it helps to know so you can teach them as well, you know. And there's no shame in knowing your body better.
0: Exactly. Okay, so now that we've talked about our physical selves, let's talk about adding things to it, like lubricants, sex toys. If you didn't know what these are at all, where do you even start?
1: Okay, so things to consider. There are STIs that exist, and a great way to protect against STIs are barrier methods like condoms or dental dams. If you're giving oral sex to somebody on a vulva, then you have a small piece of like kind of like latex, and you can lay it over the vulva and you can perform oral sex while still keeping yourself protected, because you can also get STIs in the throat. Not just in the like penis or vagina and the vulva. And so there are ways you want to consider to keep yourself protected as much as possible from potential infection. If you do get an infection, it's not the worst thing in the world. Generally, 9 times out of 10, you go, you take a test, you take a pill, you get a shot, it's fine. Like, the stigma around it is way worse than ever it actually being a thing, but you should know how to protect yourself and reduce risk when possible. You should know where to get checked and do STI tests, so that you can take care of your sexual health as you continue to explore sexually. And I can share some of that information at the end if we have some time. And then if you are somebody who might be at risk of becoming pregnant, different types of contraception. And I could spend 45 minutes talking about all the different types of contraception alone. So to that, I will say best to talk to your nurse practitioner or a doctor, and then you can work with them to figure out the best method for you if you're not looking to get pregnant. So there are those very practical things to consider, like, you know, harm reduction. So protecting yourself from potential infection and protecting yourself from being pregnant if you don't want to be pregnant and you're having penis and vagina sex. And then there's things like lube.
0: Yes.
1: Oh,
0: Okay.
1: we love lube, and there's so much good to say about lube. Lube is everyone's best friend. If you are not, if you, I'm saying this to somebody who might have a vulva or vagina, are feeling like they are not getting self-lubricated enough or wet enough, that's okay. Your body can take a lot of time for that to happen. Like we're talking anywhere from 15 minutes to 35 minutes or more, depending on people, for that self-lubrication to sometimes feel like enough, so that when we're talking about penis and vagina sex again, so that if that happens, it's comfortable. You also have lube. Use lube. It's not a failure on anyone. It makes things more comfortable. And there's different types of lubes. So to give the quick lube rundown, generally there's three types. There's water-based lube, which is a preference for a lot of people because people often find it is most kind to the pH balance of the vagina. It's also easier for cleanup than some of the other alternatives. It's great for use with toys. It's great to use with condoms. And it's kind of like the best one size fits all, let's say, water-based lube. The only thing is sometimes it doesn't last as long. And so you may have to reapply. Now, there's also silicone lube. Very long lasting, really great for anal sex because it's long lasting. And in anal sex, that cavity is not self-lubricating. Now, silicone lube is safe to use with condoms, and it is longer lasting, a little bit more messy with the cleanup, but that shouldn't be a problem if you're like, if you know that going into it. It should not be used with silicone sex toys, though. There's something that happens in a reaction with the sex toy and the silicone lubricant where it degrades the toy itself. So do not use silicone lube with silicone toys. And then we're going to move on to the oil-based lube, which some people prefer. Like some people use coconut oil and you can use it. Although I wouldn't necessarily always recommend it, like especially if you're using or if you're doing penis and vagina sex, it's less of a worry if you're doing anal sex. However, if you are using condoms, the oil can break down the latex in a condom or a barrier method, and it could result in it breaking. It just weakens the latex, and so it could result in it breaking. So there are some lube tips for you.
0: Yes, important to know chemistry over here.
1: Yeah. I didn't think I'd have to know chemistry, but here we are.
0: It's important.
1: It is too.
0: So, circling back to communication, something I've heard come up is you're engaging in a sexual act, and then maybe someone decides to change their mind and pause, and then someone who has been socialized as a man might say, "Oh, but you're giving me blue balls. Like, this is uncomfortable. What do we, what is this about? What do we do? What are your thoughts?"
1: Oh, you can see my face right now. First of all, like let's start with the communication aspect.
0: Yes.
1: Something else, as a big sister, I would tell my younger sibling, whatever body they had, however they identified, is consent can be withdrawn at any point in time. A person only has to say, I don't feel like this, I don't want to do this, no. I think I'm changing my mind. Can we pause once? And it's not up for discussion. It's you stop. And that has to be respected. And if you cannot respect that in a sexual interaction, then you are not ready to have any sexual interaction with somebody. So you need to be going into any sexual interaction knowing that it could stop at any point because somebody's comfort level has changed or something's happened. And that has to be okay. If that's not okay, then keep it in your pants, whatever pants you're wearing. And so on that note, I would say to my younger sibling, if you are thinking about having sex, if you are looking to start exploring sexually, are you comfortable communicating with the person you're thinking about? Or if there's no one person in mind, do you feel comfortable enough in asserting your boundaries with whoever it might be? Like, are you feeling confident enough to assert your boundaries with whoever? So assess how comfortable you might be with asserting boundaries, or assess, okay, is this a person that I can say, I want to do this, I don't want to do this, I feel comfortable doing this, I don't feel comfortable doing this. And, you know, that's just something to consider if it might be the right time or the right person for you. It's just like, are you able to communicate with yourself and with somebody else? And so there's that. And then I know in high school, I fell victim to this too. And everybody I know did as well. The blue balls. What are blue balls? So it's a feeling that happens in people with testicles, that they get aroused, and then usually this term is brought up when the other person decides, I don't want to do this anymore, maybe we've run out of time, I gotta go, like I don't have time to like help you reach orgasm. And then the blue balls often goes hand in hand with guilt tripping. Oh, you're going to, you gotta stay, you gotta finish me off, you gotta do this because I'm gonna get blue balls. And people say blue balls are, you're made to feel that blue balls really hurt. And people think that it's like a medical condition that's gonna happen if they don't orgasm. And the medical term for it is vasocongestion. And all it is, it's like the veins and the arteries, they swell and they get kind of engorged and they start to go back down, generally, usually after somebody orgasms. And when there isn't that release, then sometimes it can cause some discomfort in the testicles. Okay, let's acknowledge that discomfort is uncomfortable and nobody wants to be uncomfortable. Sometimes that sucks and it's too bad. I don't want to be uncomfortable when I get severe period cramps, but it happens and we just have to deal with it as part of having a body. So when somebody says they have blue balls, they're not going to be sent to the hospital. Don't let it be an opportunity to have somebody manipulate or guilt you into finishing something you don't feel like doing. They will be fine, other than being grumpy because they didn't, what they expected to happen didn't happen. Let them be grumpy, but nothing bad is going to happen if somebody has blue balls. It's nothing. They're just going to be uncomfortable. It will go away shortly. They're not going to suffer all night or all day. Like it's not as big of a deal as we were made to think it was, many of us, when we were exploring sexually.
0: Yeah, and I remember when we first met, you said it was not at all worth the physical trauma of, you know, going like doing something you don't want to do. So
1: yeah. Like what would you rather, like somebody have some, would you rather have like some discomfort in your testicles for a little bit amount of time, or would you rather risk traumatizing somebody because they are doing something they don't really want to be doing, and they're learning that it doesn't matter what they want, what you want matters more. And like what road do you want to pick here? And please, if you are a half decent person, I expect you'll be picking, okay, I'll choose the discomfort.
0: Yeah, I mean, what, last 5-10 minutes? Like, it's not even...
1: It goes away.
0: It goes
1: And you know what? It happens in people with vulvas too. I experienced it the other day. I got super aroused, didn't get off, and I was like, oh, there's an interesting pressure happening in like what feels like my vulva, and I can feel my body is aroused, and I didn't have the opportunity to finish orgasming. And I was like, this is vasocongestion. This is like the equivalent in my body. So it happens in all bodies. It's just like, some people make a bigger deal out of it.
0: Oh, 100%. Because this is not talked about enough.
1: No.
0: So speaking of talking, how does sex coaching work? What are some topics you explore? And I know in therapy you get homework, so what does sex coaching homework look like?
1: It's a lot of masturbation, to be honest with you. but you know what, like not always. So I see people for a range of things. A lot of it is undoing a shame that we learn growing up, like the and how that impacts our sexualities. Like as adults, we learn shame from the very beginning when it comes to our sexual selves. And it takes a lot of work to unlearn that. And we feel it in our minds logically, and we feel it in our bodies, and our bodies react to that. Especially when we are participating in sexual acts with people. Like, why isn't our body responding the way we want it to respond? And it's a lot of it's shame, and a lot of it's to do with like our relationships with our bodies that were learned growing up. And so a lot of it's unlearning stuff like that, and really, again, connecting the mind to the body and really tracking where some of these experiences live in the body. And then there are some people who they just want a better relationship with their body, or they want to be able to orgasm differently because maybe they've gotten to a point that they can only orgasm with really like rigid circumstances, whether that's physical circumstances or like external stimuli, like certain types of porn or something like that, and they want to break free of that rigidity. I help people a lot in what I call like an empowered dating approach. And so dating is hard. And I think as a society kind of fall into this belief that like we are supposed to know how to date and have these relationships without any guidance. And no one gives us this guidance. It's not talked about in our homes. It's not talked about in schools, other than the magazines and the things we read on our timelines. There's no real guidance. And so people get to their 20s, 30s, 40s, 50s, and up being like, you know what? I don't know how to date. I don't know how to feel good in this process. And my self-esteem is taking a hit. And so I help people kind of approach dating and support them in their dating journey so that they're doing it from a place that makes them feel empowered instead of discouraged and, you know, something that's affecting their self-worth. And then we might be exploring like how to flirt and tools like that. Like, yeah, these are skills we're not taught, but they are skills and they are learnable skills. So it's really about a lot of it's about like talking about, okay, what are some skills that we are lacking and how can we learn these together? I mean, that's they it. These sessions look a million different ways, and from breath work to learning how to exist in your own sexual energy to practicing flirting, you know, it can look like a bunch of different things, but the idea is that leaving sessions together, you hopefully leave with some more practical tools and skills that you can practice out in the real world. After kind of an experiential approach.
0: We definitely need more of this taught in schools.
1: Don't we ever tell me about it.
0: I would love to keep talking more and more, but unfortunately, we are at our last question, which is actually based on our conversation so far. Is there anything you would like to mention? Any comments, questions, or concerns? And I remember you brought up about testing, so where you can get in.
1: Okay, thanks for reminding me. If you need to get tested, if you are in BC, especially in Vancouver, and you want to skip going to the doctor, you can go to getcheckedonline.com and you just fill in all the types of sex that you've been having, and then you get a QR code and you bring this QR code to the Life Labs. And so you skip the middle step of making an appointment with the doctor, having a conversation where you might not be comfortable with the doctor, and you get to like go and just go right to a Life Labs, so and you don't have to talk to anyone. And it's so easy and it's so fast, and it just cuts down that time of like needing to wait. If you don't have a BC health card, you can also use Get Checked Online because I know that there's some
0: My gosh, that's so
1: difficulty for like international students. Yeah.
0: get checked online.
1: Get Checked Online. It's awesome. It's awesome. So I did want to bring up that. I appreciate you mentioning that because I tell everybody about it and everybody should be using it. And if you are having more than one sexual partner, the recommendation is to be getting checked every about 3 or so months. Or if you're not sure if your partner has other partners, just get checked. It's no big deal. Go get yourself a little snack after. And you know, just know that you're taking care of your health, which is awesome. And then if anybody did want to find me, you can find me like vibesexualwellness.com. You can book in a consult with me for obviously for free, and we can just touch base and see if we might be a good fit. If you need some support, you can go to Vibe Sexual Wellness on Instagram to shoot me a follow. And I'm also coming out with a podcast as well. So if you are interested in hearing any of that, then you can follow around on my Instagram and you'll see those updates when they come in.
0: Yay! Oh my gosh. Well, thank you so much. This was such a blast, and I'm so glad you came on the show.
1: Oh, thank you for having me. Thank you for giving me the space to rant about things that I love and I'm passionate about. Thanks for having such an important space to have these conversations. It makes a huge difference.
0: It's the first of many, trust.
1: Okay, awesome.

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2: Flayed, spray, spray my faucet corn, my blister horn flung into the day. 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
22: 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I got too many motherfucking aliases, but you already know what time it is. 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

Yo, and hello. Welcome back to Attic Jams. I'm Sarah Rodriguez, chilling with you until 9 o'clock today. And whatever your jam is, you can definitely find it here on 101.9 FM. We are CITR, UBC's community radio station. That was Wax Taylor, a French producer and DJ known for blending hip-hop with cinematic soul, featuring A State of Mind on that track. And this month, we're broadcasting all the way from Economy, chilling by the bay out here in Nova Scotia. We've got an eclectic mix coming your way, hip-hop, reggae, folk, electro swing, jazz, you name it, we got it. So let's dive right into Grand Analog, a Canadian group with members that hail from Toronto and Winnipeg. This is the opening track from their 2009 album, Metropolis is Burning, known for its Hendrix-style guitar riffs, reggae vibes, and that laid-back baritone flow. This is Play My Kazoo. We're keeping it groovy on CITR. I'm Sarah Rodriguez, and I'll catch you in just a bit.

migrated to the north. I'ma put you on what it's about. Irregular routes and shanty towns that produce the poor. 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

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Low key in a 9-8 Then I'm a wife, but the bitch is still with it. 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I'm whipping in the pot, man. I'm cooking in the pan. 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

0: sit in the clouds, right? 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The buck coming down. The buck coming down.
1: The buck coming down. The buck coming down. The buck coming down.

All right, coming out of The Clash, Ranking Roger. That track is a perfect example of The Clash blending punk with reggae and ska influences from back in the 70s and early 80s. That was Rock the Casbah featuring Ranking Roger. Best known for the beat, brought that signature toaster style and really helped shape the UK ska scene at the time. I'm Sarah Rodriguez, chilling with you until 9 o'clock tonight. And now we're going to switch things up. I've got a throwback. It's kind of a favorite. It's coming in hot. This band formed in New York, fronted by Debbie Harry, and is known for mixing punk, new wave, and disco into their sound. Yes, this is Blondie, Heart of Glass on CITR. You're tuned into Attic Jams, and I'll catch you in just a bit.

0: Exotic Gems. Thanks for tuning in while I spin my curated playlist of old tunes, new tunes, weird, funky little hidden gems straight from my attic to your ears. That was Stick Figure and K-Bong with Living Easy, bringing it back to the beach here on CITR. I'm Sarah Rodriguez. And before that, you heard a Brazilian-inspired jam from NoMB as well. And now my sister's got a tune for you. I'm passing it off to Marina here.
1: Hey, it's Marina, and you might have heard the sound of the atabaque drum in an earlier vibe. The atabaque is a traditional Afro-Brazilian hand drum, tall and wooden, often used in samba and religious ceremonies. It's got that deep, warm rhythm and really carries on the groove. We're keeping the Brazilian dream alive with Leo Madeira. Here's Attic Gems. Enjoy, and we'll catch you in a bit.
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Without naught to sing, we slide down, deeper down. The shadow grows without ever slowing down.

Rodriguez here. This is Attic Jams, a monthly special on CITR every last Thursday of the month from 8 till 9 p.m. That was Kurangbin. And fun fact, Kurangbin means airplane in Thai, and the band's actually from Texas, but they're known for blending global influences into their sound. And that was the beautiful instrumental, A Calf Born in Winter, released through Nighttime Stories, featuring a mellow psychedelic Thai funk kind of vibe. But before that, you heard Fade Out Lines, an all-time personal favorite. But up next, we got The Roots with The Seed 2.0 featuring Cody Chestnut right here on 101.9 FM. We'll be right back.

to an end. That's what they say when things begin. So

All right, that was Moontrix and Shred Kelly with their take on For What It's Worth here on CITR. We're 101.9 FM, UBC's community radio station. Thanks so much for tuning in. This is Attic Jams. I'm your host, Sarah Rodriguez, and catch me every last Thursday of the month from 8 to 9 p.m. bringing you beats from my attic to your ears, broadcasting this month all the way from Economy, Nova Scotia. I'm going to play you out with a maritime musician. This is Joel Plaskett. This one's Nowhere With You off the album Ashtray Rock, released in 2007. I'll catch you next time. Enjoy your evening, Vancouver. Hey, the

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2: Shalom
1: there.
2: Aleichem, Alamin. Peace be upon you all. Released in commemoration of Nakba Day, I'm humbled to share the debut album from Exiliahu, titled Why Have You Stolen the Blue and White Colors from Our Honest Sky? It is a compilation of songs, each written and recorded in one day, with lyrics drawn primarily from the Yiddish anti-Zionist and anti-imperialist poets of the late 19th century. All proceeds from the album will go directly to my friends from Gaza, fundraising to evacuate their families. To hear it, please visit exiliahu.bandcamp.com. That's E-X-I-L-I-A-H-U. Thank you for listening. Und befreit Palästina. Oimein.

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1: Give me some more. I'm on the bus, you should like, give me some more. Give me some more. Yeah. Give me some more. Give me some more. I'm on the bus, you should like, yeah. Give me love.
2: 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This is Life from Thunderbird, Radio Hell. I'm Ben. Thank you so much for tuning in. I'm going to start off the show with another edition of my continuing interview with the band Worrywart, as they are touring across North America. They are currently now swinging back up into Canada. They've done their eastward journey, and they're actually going back west now. So yes, I talked to the band Ottawa. Yes, in Ottawa a few days ago. Actually, that's not true. I talked to them yesterday in Ottawa, and this is my interview with them. But before I play the interview, Worrywart, Vancouver band, currently on tour and on upswing through Canada. They picked up one of their members who couldn't go with them to the States. Sid is now with the band Worrywart. This is the fifth on the row interview I've chatted with them. I think the sixth interview in a row, because I did a pre-show, pre-tour interview. And I think I might have been mistaken when I was talking to them. I thought maybe the last week would be the last one, but might talk to them twice more before this whole thing is over. We'll see how it goes. This is me talking to Worrywart yesterday while they were in Ottawa, Ontario, before their show that's happening, I think, tonight in Ottawa. Oh, wait. Before the show happening yesterday night. I don't know. Who knows? I'm confused now. I'll let you know once the interview is over for all the listeners out there listening in Ontario. So Worrywart, CITR, thanks for tuning in. Hello, I am speaking to Worrywart, currently on the road in Ottawa. Hello.
3: Hello.
4: Hi.
2: How are things going?
3: Oh, pretty good. We've been in Canada for, 3 days now, something like that.
2: Welcome back to Canada.
3: Thank you. It's nice to be back. The metric system is awesome.
2: How was crossing the border? I assume that's no problem.
3: It was so chill once again, which I don't know if that's a good read or not. And I did it wrong, and it was still fine. We had to go back into the state.

0: I can't remember now. It's been so long. So you played a bunch of shows since then. Let me see here. On,
1: I think that was the night before.
0: yeah. So you would have played, looking at Philly, New York, Providence, and Burlington.
1: Yes.
0: Yeah, how were, I don't know, like any highlights from those shows or.
1: Philly was fun. We played above an Ethiopian place.
2: Cool neighborhood corner. The restaurant is like open super late, and they also have like a tiny hole in the wall bar upstairs that I guess had access to like a storage space for a long time that they were not utilizing, and they decided to start throwing DIY shows in there. And it was a super cool room with a very fortified floor that wasn't sinking at all, which was very fun.
0: Wait, does that mean that I don't quite get if that's supposed to be ironic. Was this some, was it another floor
1: That's
0: there?
1: sarcastic. It was just
0: Okay,
1: a little bit.
0: yeah. All right. So, oh,
1: You
0: well,
1: could
0: you
1: feel it if you
0: survived. Well, so you could have been you could have fallen into the restaurant,
2: jumped into the
0: maybe
2: dining
0: into.
2: room, which is even better because then you get a meal.
0: So were you not jumping as much as you normally would for a show? No stomping or. Or you walking less because of the floor, or was it just like whatever? This is tour life.
2: This is tour life, you know. It's not our monkey. So just if it fell in, we just.
1: No, it was fine. It was like if you're right in the middle, you could definitely feel there's a little bit of give, but it was just interesting, I think. Maybe something they've never considered.
0: And how was the other place? Like, how was New York? Did you do some touristy things, or was it just business?
2: We putzed around New York, but a heat
0: Oh.
2: dome entered their fair city like as soon as we did. So it was like 32 degrees and like very muggy as we putzed around for a couple days. It was fun to see when you're in a place like that, you gotta go check it out. But I think I sweat through every article of clothing that I possibly could have while we were there.
0: So was that worse, or was it worse in was it in the desert or Arizona or wherever you were that was like 37 or something, or LA? Was it just one
2: That
0: is dry
2: was
0: heat, right?
2: Arizona. The desert heat is dry, and if you go into shade, it's less hot
0: Yeah.
2: than it is in the direct sun. Whereas in the East Coast, with the humidity, it's you have zero relief no matter what you do. But every single store in New York, I swear to God, had AC in it,
0: Right.
2: so you could just kind of like window shop and get some cold air and then go back out into the swelter.
0: Did you bring enough did everyone bring enough change of clothing, or
2: No.
0: was it just a matter of did you find a laundromat?
2: We did. Yeah, I think Allie did some laundry in Brooklyn. And then I think we just waited because in I think it was Providence, we stayed in the house and they let us do laundry, so
0: Okay,
2: that
0: nice.
2: was awesome. But Em
0: So
2: and I had like
0: the
2: the four worst sleeps of tour all back to
0: Oh.
2: back while we were in Philly and New York, because the van was like 28 at night.
0: Right.
2: It was really not good, but we're back now.
0: Right.
2: Kind of.
0: So the van is smelling nice still, or it's okay.
2: I aired it out yesterday a little bit. We cracked all the doors. We hung out in Quebec City. We just let it breathe.
0: Yep. And so yeah, back in Canada now. Well, yeah, any other did you hit up any new before yeah, before we go back to Canada in the States, did you hit up any other new fast food chains that is only on the East Coast?
2: Let's talk, man. Let's
1: Providence
2: chat.
1: is awesome. Him and Riley got some shit, Shirley. You don't have Riley's got some stuff.
2: Providence
0: Yeah.
2: is the greatest place ever. And after our amazing show at the Black Box Theater, downtown Providence, local bands brought us to a one of the most amazing and fever dream Lynchian places I've ever been in my entire life, called Olneyville, New York System. And imagine you walk into a neon glow from the outside, and inside is lit up booths as far as the eye can see, and an old school diner awaits you.

0: where as you are talking through your decision making about what you might eat on the wall, imagine maybe a Duffin's Donuts type situation where all of the things you could buy are on the wall and you're like saying them out loud, somebody might just start cooking you that thing that you just contemplated getting.
1: They're like calling out from the dining room. It's crazy.
0: And they, it's a very, very specifically regional thing that they're serving there, which everything has its own special name. But what we were told to get, most importantly of all, is a wiener all the way. And it's not a hot dog, and you don't get ketchup. It's a wiener all the way. It's a three different kind of meat, bright red, hot dog looking object in a bun with some maybe some ground beef on top and some really finely diced raw onions and some celery salt. And it was one of the best things I've ever had. And to pare it down, you get a large glass, I'm talking 16 ounces of coffee milk, which is like Nesquik, but instead of using a chocolate syrup, they use a coffee syrup. And let me tell you, quite literally one of the best things I've ever eaten.
2: Is the coffee milk also like a local specialty, or is it just that diners? Yeah. Okay. That's awesome. I love diners, and that one sounds like amazing.
0: Like a dream that you've never had.
2: So the actual food is called a wiener on, like, just a wiener. What is it called again?
0: It's a wiener, but you got to get it all the way. You get one or two wieners and you get them all the way.
2: Okay. So you say, I just want a wiener all the way.
0: That's what you do.
2: Okay.
0: And when I said it like that, everybody was impressed that I was like a true local.
2: They had
3: nicknames for everything that you could order. So I got a grilled cheese and it was called a mousetrap. The BLT was a bullet. What were the fries soaked in ketchup? Everything had a name. Guy Fieri. Guy Fieri has been there twice and there's photo evidence.
2: Oh, okay. So maybe
1: soaked fries, I think. That seems too easy though.
2: Can you repeat the name of the restaurant again, so in case
0: listener want to look at Olneyville, New York system.
2: Okay.
0: Just gotta look up some of the pictures of it. It's truly incredible.
2: No, that's awesome. That's awesome. Glad you find your dream on your last stop, I guess.
0: The tour. Quite nearly the last meal we had, which is
2: in
0: awesome.
2: The US, yeah. You got the dream place. No, that's excellent. And how was Canada then? So you played Montreal already, right?
0: Yeah, we played on Sunday. We were reunited with our fair Sid.
2: Oh yeah.
4: Sid's back. Here I'm back, and it's so beautiful to see everybody. It's awesome. Van doesn't even smell that sweet.
2: I was gonna ask, how's everyone smelling? Because you have the fresh nose.
4: I really do have the fresh nose, and they talked it up like it was gonna be horrible, like it was really gonna be something to get in here. And honestly, it's fine.
2: Yeah,
4: it's totally fine. Yeah,
0: we needed that.
3: Yeah.
2: Did they bring you any food from the States just to get it across the border for you?
4: Oh yeah, I've been eating all the dredges of the Trader Joe's snacks in the box. It's been pretty good. They brought lots of gifts, so it was good.
2: Sweet. So for the whole band in Montreal, did you have the poutine or any typical, or were you loading up another Canadian Nanaimo bar? I don't know what you were. Was there anything you were missing?
5: We poutine pretty hard. It was good.
4: What'd you say you had it four times?
0: I had four poutines. We've been here. We were in Quebec for 3 days.
2: Right. So yeah, what did you do? So you have a couple of days off.
0: Yeah, we were in Montreal very shortly, and then we putzed around Quebec City, saw the old city, went to an island off outside of Quebec City during like one of the nicest days, and then there was this crazy thunderstorm and we were driving back in the rain. It was so beautiful. And then we got to do all our laundry. We watched Cars. Have you ever heard the song Life is a Highway?
2: Canadian classic.
0: It came
2: You're welcome back to Canada.
4: No, they're not the original.
5: Oh, sorry.
2: Oh, like a different one.
0: Tom Cochran.
5: Tom Cochran? Yeah.
2: Yeah. Oh, wait, you talk about different one?
5: Cut that out.
4: Yeah, we don't have to let the people know that we only listen to the Rascal Flatts version in the truck.
0: But we do. Every day, twice a day.
2: It's all good. And how is your French speaking skills or everyone? It's all good.
3: Worse than I thought. When we were in Quebec City, we stayed at, or we got drinks at this place called La Cuisine, and they were setting up for a show and we weren't sure what it was. And they asked if we were there for that, but we couldn't tell. And it turned out to be an improv show in French. Okay. And M followed most of it, but I was like, I thought that my French was better than this. I had absolutely no idea what was happening. And you clap when they clap and you laugh when they laugh. Yeah.
2: That's funny. That's good. I mean, yeah, I would be in the same situation. Yeah. I've known of a story where one of my friend went to like a play in Germany, not realizing that it was going to be in German. And it was like a serious, like a one stage, mostly spoken piece. And it was,
3: oh my God.
2: And they can't really leave, or I guess they just decided that, well, we're there anyways, might as well, because they paid the money and it was a nice theater. So anyways, but that seems, I mean, at least improv, there's maybe a little bit of, you can maybe sort of tell by the actions.
3: No idea. Absolutely no idea.
2: It's all great. Well, but you're in Ottawa now. Where are you playing tonight?
3: House of Targ. It's great. It's a basement arcade.
2: Oh, sweet.
3: They have the Simpsons arcade game, which I think I spent at least $16 on last year.
2: Oh, nice.
3: So I'm excited.
4: We make pierogies. The pierogies are awesome. They got a sticker machine. We've been saving up our toonies all year to buy stickers in the sticker machine.
0: They got half cabs in there for us, big half stacks. It's going to be sweet.
4: It's going to be awesome. We're so happy to be back.
2: That sounds great. Yeah. Yeah. Simpsons game seems awesome. Yeah. Arcades. Do you get to, I guess you don't get to pay for free, eh? I guess it's $16, but oh well, it is what it is. They got to make money somehow.
5: We'll get some change.
2: Yeah. All right. It was great to talk to you. And I think next time I talk to you, you'll be closer to the prairies. We'll see.
5: Yeah, we might be in Winnipeg or Thunder Bay, depending on when we
2: Yeah, call. Depending on when we chat. Because, yeah, if I chat on the day of, you'll be in my, yeah, well, hopefully, maybe. Next Thursday, you'll be in my hometown of Winnipeg, Manitoba. So
5: the best city. I didn't know you were from Winnipeg.
2: Yep, I'm from Winnipeg. So, yep.
5: Whoa.
2: Yeah, no, you're playing at the Handsome Daughter, right? I assume.
5: Yeah.
2: Yeah.
5: It's the best city on earth.
2: Yep. It's although I know friends in there this week, it's 35 degrees in Winnipeg.
5: Yeah, right? I bet.
2: So maybe it'll cool down by then. It's not normal in May for it to be 35.
5: But... Yeah, that's crazy.
2: Yeah.
5: But we'll be there. It'll be all right.
2: Yeah. Sweet. Sweet. Yeah. Anything you want to add? It's all good. Any last words of wisdom? Or how's I don't know, it's all good.
5: I know.
2: It's always an awkward last question. It's
5: go good. On tour, it's fun.
2: Yeah.
5: And everybody get a band if you can afford it. It's awesome.
2: Excellent. Okay, thank you very much, Warrior Ward. So glad to talk to you. I think this would be our second last chat. I think the next time we talk, it might be the end of your tour.
5: It's crazy. Say that, it's freaky.
2: Yeah. Yeah. All right. Safe travels. Have fun.
5: Thank you.
2: In Ottawa, and get the high score on the Simpsons machine.
3: I will.
2: Yeah.
5: I'll talk soon.
2: Beat your own score. Yeah.

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0: Queer Arts Festival 2026 embraces precipice as both danger and possibility. 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
1: 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They were in Ottawa. As promised, I'll tell you where they are tonight. They are in Kingston. They probably just finished playing in Kingston, Ontario. They'll be in Toronto tomorrow, and then Hamilton, and then Kitchener. So yes, if you are listening to this program in Ontario at 12:30 in the morning, go check out Worrywart if you are able. Also, I looked up the Olivelle New York System Diner, which is an interesting name, but they've been around. They have like not a huge entry, but they have an entry in Wikipedia. The Olivelle New York System is a restaurant in Providence, Rhode Island, known for its hot wieners. It opened in 1976. And the restaurant is named for Providence Olivelle neighborhood. And yeah, there's some pictures. Looks cool, like a cool old diner. Sounds good if I ever go to Rhode Island, which is possibly unlikely. But then, that will be in. Oh, yeah. Talks about the preferred drink is coffee milk made in Rhode Island by flavoring milk with a sweetened coffee concentrate called coffee syrup. And hot wieners with all the toppings are ordered all the way. There you go. You learn something every day when you tune into Live from Thunderbird Radio Hell. Thank you for tuning in. I'm going to switch over. Oh, you heard a song from Worrywart as well. I played a short one from them. I think it floats into the next one, but I just played the song Don't Get All Nice Now from the record Hail Mary Babe. Hail Mary Baby. Yes, this is me. Slant Island's happening in a few weeks' time. There's a lot of bands playing. I feel like, I don't know, this year seems more bands than last year, but I could be wrong. Anyways, tons of stuff happening. Gonna start for my benefit, for your benefit, for everyone's benefit. I'm just been going through clicking on bands I haven't really heard of, or maybe I've heard of in the past I've forgotten, and listening to some songs. So I'm gonna, for everyone's fun and excitement, I'm gonna play some music from some of the bands playing at Slant Island this year. Slant Island's happening in Calgary. It's an annual event that has been happening for how many years? I don't know. Very, very, like 20 years probably at least. So it's June 17th to 21st in Calgary. Tons of venues. Starts like pretty much from from like 4 or 5 days. Anyways, I'm going to start off with a band from Calgary. They're called Bluffing. I don't know if I played. I feel like maybe I played a song from them before. Maybe from last year's Slant Island preview. Who knows? This is a Bluffing. They are three-piece. Yeah, from Calgary. Blah, blah, blah. Doesn't say much on the bio. It says, get hyped for the upcoming full-length record. which is not out yet. So this is from their recent EP that came out in January of last year. So recent as in like a year ago. This is a song called This Idea. The band is called Bluffing. This is CITR Radio 101.9 FM.

0: That's a band called Fiona Bear, I think. I don't know how to pronounce it. Yeah, it's a maybe a word, I don't know. Fiona Bear, they're from Montreal, Quebec. I played a song called Zoology, and then kind of just says here, it's a song about bears. So yeah, and there's two bears on the cover of it. They're playing at Stat Island. 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This is live from Thunderbird Radio Hell. Right now, I'm just playing music from bands that are playing at Stat Island in Calgary in a few weeks' time. Fiona Vare, looking at their bio on the Stat Island website, doesn't really say anything. It just says they're from Montreal, and then it draws inspirations from winters, lust, and bears. So yes, four piece. Blends element of post rock, shoegaze, grunge, dream pop, and anyways, it's yeah, all these bios are exciting. What else did I play? So before Fiona Bear, I played some Apek Kelda, another name that I cannot pronounce. Apek Kelda, meaning warm water in her mother tongue, Romanian, is a reflection of her means of movement through her art and life. So, yeah, it's a Romanian word for warm water. And the, it's a vocalist, songwriter, producer named Cassandra Enghavluta. Again, I'm sorry if I'm messing up the names. So I played a song from Alpacalda called Jealous, and I believe Alpacalda is going to be at Slide Island for sure, but also I think there's a show that is happening in Vancouver at some time. Probably, yeah, usually what happened is when acts played in Calgary, they decided that, oh well, might as well do the extra 12-hour drive to Vancouver, maybe, or I guess take a flight. Anyways, yeah, I think there is a show, yes, with Jody Glenham and Whack at the Red Gate on June 24th. So yeah, let's see, June 24th is the Wednesday. So if you like what you hear, you can check out Pakelda at the Red Gate. And I cannot guarantee that that's how you say the name right there. Fan Club Wallet was before that. It's all one word. Moving Unison is the name of the song. It's a single that they put out. Fan Club Wallet is a band from Ottawa, Ontario. And it is a indie rock project of cartoonist turned musician Hannah Judge. Started off as a solo bedroom pop project and has since flourished into a beaming four piece that has graced the stages across Canada and the US. So, yeah, at least that bio has a little bit of meat to it. Okay, Fan Club Wallet with a song called Moving Unison, Chrome Harvest before that. And I played a song called Suspend. They are from Lethbridge, Alberta. They call themselves Folk Songs for Prairie Goths. And it looks like there's like seven members in that band, at least according to their Bandcamp site. And even the picture they have on the Stat Island site, there's like five members. So they are, yeah, and the bio doesn't really say anything. It just says stuff like dense texture and full of heart. They're constantly pushing boundaries. Yeah, just random words. Anyways, yeah, you heard a song called Suspend off a self-titled release called Chrome Harvest. Start off the set with a song called This Idea from the band Bluffing from Calgary, Alberta. 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I'm going to play more music from acts playing at Sleat Island. This one is called Big Evil Rat. They are from Edmonton, Alberta. I was just there last week. I did not see this band play. I don't think they were playing anyways. But yeah, this is, this bio says absolutely nothing. It says, talks about rats, but nothing, doesn't talk about the band. Looks like there's a picture of the six people in the band, and their bio on the Instagram doesn't say anything. It just have, their names of the people playing. They play in Sleat Island, and then they're doing a tape release in Edmonton. So it looks like they have a tape release party in July, and then they're playing Saskatchewan. Good times. They're called Big Evil Rat on CITR, 101.9 FM. Enjoy a song called Big Evil.
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from Saskatchewan. They're called Dead Ex-Girlfriends. The song's called Not the One, from a record called Take Me to the After Party that came out last year, September 12th of last year. Ex-Girlfriends, a four-piece grunge and punk band. So, yeah, with the names of the band members are listed here: Veda, Boyer, Gabrielle, Drew, Carol Dawn, and Sienna Rose. Okay, let's see what else it says about the band here.

They're from Calgary, Alberta, and says, yeah, again, I'm just looking at these miles, doesn't say anything. okay, that sounds good. It just says, yeah, like the song isn't out of place in an 80s movie. That's what it says right there. So it doesn't really say, well, and it says they're. The songs are less than 20 minutes combined. That's kind of funny. It's literally someone trying to write stuff because the band probably didn't submit a bio, maybe. I don't know. All right, that doesn't help me. Brain Bent before that with a song called No Signal, and they are from Calgary, Alberta as well. And do I even dare try to click on to see the bio and see what it says? Oh yeah, it says since debuting in 2020, Brain Bent has established itself as Calgary's most reliably menacing synth punk act. The sound ranges from devolved ache punk ditties to furious blasts of hardcore. It says, yeah, strut before the show, you'll be moving nonstop. Anyway, yeah, all right, it's fine. At least it's something, maybe a bit more than nothing. And I start off the set with Big Evil Rat. As I mentioned, they are from Edmonton, Alberta. And yeah, I did. Yeah, there was just a picture of them, right? There's no. Anyways, you're listening to CITR Radio 101.9 FM. Sorry, I couldn't tell you more about some of those bands other than the fact where they're from and how many members they are in the band. Actually, for some of that, doesn't even list that. But whatever. It's always good. I play for you some of the music from the band. And that's really all that matters. Continuing on with more music from bands playing at Slat Island this year. So tonight I'm just gonna go. I'm gonna make a point of just covering bands between the letters A and F because it's a lot of bands playing, and I don't really want to play all the music from everyone, and I'm not, anyways. This is a band with a terrible name called Bug Swallow. And this song is called All Critters. It's a bug-themed band. They are from Calgary. Good times all around.

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From Montreal, Quebec, the band is called Birds of Prey, but prey is spelled with three R's. Birds of Prey. From Montreal, Quebec, three piece, I think. Yeah, a trio. And that song I played was called A Man Invented Shoelaces. I don't know if that's true, but that is off the record or EP. Yet we are still growing in place. That was released in 2024. I believe I have played that song on the show before. They're playing in Staten Island, like all the bands I play tonight, except for, I guess, it's dropped, except for Worry Ward, which I interviewed earlier at the beginning of the show while they're on tour, because they're going to be playing Calgary in a week anyways. Why do they? Yeah, they don't need to go to Slale Island and go back and then come back and all that stuff. Banana House before Birds of Prey. They're from Vancouver. Gonna Show is the name of the song that I play. That is off the record cassette, Welcome to Banana House, that came out in 2023. It seems like yesterday that I went to that show, the cassette release show at the Cobalt. Yeah, but alas, that was a while ago. Yeah, they are playing Staten Island. So in the middle of in the set, I played a bunch of Vancouver bands in a row. I played Babe Corner, they're from Vancouver, with a song called I'm Like You off a two song, what is this? A split? I don't know what it's called. I'm Like You and Feels Like. They released two singles. One of them is I'm Like You. So that came out in, when did that come out? March of last year. Babe Corner. Looks like they have, I don't know if they always, there's like five people in the band now. Do they always have five people? I thought it was just three. I don't know. So yes, that is a nice song from Babe Corner. Big Rig before that with a song called, what did I play? Crying in a Corn Maze, very nice song from a self-titled cassette that came out back in 2022. Yes, they are playing in Staten Island as well. Somebody with a song called Stressed in Paradise off the record Glass. Again, off the go to Slat Island. So yeah, that was the Vancouver band Block. Every single band of those, well, other than Birds of Prey. What am I talking about? Yes, all the B bands. Every band starts with the letter B. Okay, before that, I played an act or an artist from Toronto. They go by, what did they go by? Clotheslines from Hell. And I played a song called Play Me Annie off the record Slatter on the Honey. Clothesline from Hell is the project of, let me click on this link here, of Adam Laframboise. And they're from Toronto. So apparently there was a breakout single from them called Open Up, and then apparently it was then they decided to form this project after the single, and now his debut album, yeah, it's called Slatter on the Honey, and yeah, there you go, it's a new one from them. And Dial Up before that is a band called, yeah, Dial Up from Calgary, Alberta. Dial Up like modem, I guess. The song I played is called Like a Bug on a Windshield, featuring Hailey Bird off the record Ball Pit. What are they? Yeah, it says, think of an improvised circus of noise rock conducted by art school dropout punks possessed by the spirit of James Chance. Just check out the latest release, Ball Pit. Yeah, it doesn't really say a lot about them. So yeah, that was, yeah, kind of the kind of circusy song that you heard. And before that, I played another bug theme song band called Bug Swallow with a song called All Critters, and that is a demo
from that band, which is out of Calgary, Alberta, and they are a super group apparently, but I don't know who's in the band, so just says in the bio, buzzing supergroup Bug Swallow, comes with banjos and lap steel, but yeah. And then the Bandcamp page is just, yeah, there's no mention of anything. And I'm not doing a search for Bug Swallow on Google because I don't really need to see pictures of bugs right now. All right. Thank you for tuning in to Live from Thunderbird Radio Hell. That was a nice preview of Slat Island for you. I might continue with the rest of the letters. I ended at F, so maybe next show or maybe in a future show I will do the rest of the bands that is playing in Slat Island from G to Z. Yeah, I don't think I'll do 3 shows. That seems a bit excessive, but yeah, you never know. All right. And at the beginning of the show, I played the interview with Worrywart. Next week, we will have Worrywart again. Hopefully, I'll be talking to them in Winnipeg, Manitoba. Originally, we also have a live performance from Hillsboro. However, they have to reschedule, and that performance is happening live on July the 2nd. Instead, so yeah, next week I don't believe we will have a live band because that got postponed to July 2nd. We will have, yeah, the next scheduled performance is in a month. We'll see if we can squeeze in someone before that. I don't know, I'm kind of out of town as well for a bit. Aversions will be playing on the show on June 25th, so that's a few weeks away. And yeah, stay tuned for Copy and Paste on CITR 101.9 FM, Copy Paste with DJ Autonomy. Thank you for tuning in again. Be back next week. This has been Live from Thunderbird Radio Hell.

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0: 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On the other hand, for $195, you can enjoy sunshine of Mexico. 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
1: 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Anytime you want on the podcast. That's right. 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It's myself, Autonomy, in the mix. And on this episode, what are we doing? We're discovering unknown combinations. Future ways of integrating technologies for integration. This is the way we live in the future. I'm gonna kick it off here with a new track from Nervous Operator. I'm going to a new one from Kenya Tagak, TPP, Chakotin, Keith Beekman, on Genomics.

Pat, pat, pat, pat, pat, pat, pat, pat, pat, pat, pat, pat, pat, pat, pat, pat, pat, pat, pat, pat, pat, pat, pat, pat, pat, pat, pat, pat, pat, pat, pat, pat, pat, pat, pat, pat, pat, pat, pat, pat, pat, pat, pat, pat, pat, pat, pat, pat, pat, pat, pat, pat, pat, pat, pat, pat, pat, pat, pat, pat, pat, pat, pat, pat, pat, pat, pat, pat, pat, pat, pat, pat, pat, pat, pat, pat, pat, pat, pat, pat, pat, pat, pat, pat, pat, pat, pat, pat, pat, pat, pat, pat, pat, pat, pat, pat, pat, pat, pat, pat, pat, pat, pat, pat, pat, pat, pat, pat, pat, pat, pat, pat, pat, pat, pat, pat, pat, pat, pat, pat, pat, pat, pat, pat, pat, pat

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0: Yeah, check it out. I found that canned ham, and I put it in a pot of boiling water, and guess what I'm calling it?
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1: Mm. So watery. And yet there's a smack of ham to it.

чувствия.

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1: Whoa, is that Koreatown, all right?
0: Here come some white people.
2: What up?
1: Yo, K-Town, dude, with all your, man, all that Strictly cassette.
2: Work.
3: Yeah, and I like really connected to the last album. 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
2: Oh, that's what's up.

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One.

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I've been going through it, but it's gonna pass. 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Ran 100-yard dash, no matter how fast I'm running. 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As life goes on through, all the highs and the lows on top of my mind being swole from all the that they installed inside of my phone. I swear I'm not in control. 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I'm just trying to practice what I preach. 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Get back to reality after defeat. Try and get back on my feet. And I know, look.

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around us, there is some sort of a harmony. It is a harmony of overwhelming and collective murder.

changes, and something's

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Shalom Aleichem, Alamin. Peace be upon you all. Released in commemoration of Nakba Day, I'm humbled to share the debut album from Exiliahu, titled Why Have You Stolen the Blue and White Colors from Our Honest Sky? It is a compilation of songs, each written and recorded in one day, with lyrics drawn primarily from the Yiddish anti-Zionist and anti-imperialist poets of the late 19th century. All proceeds from the album will go directly to my friends from Gaza, fundraising to evacuate their families. To hear it, please visit exiliahu.bandcamp.com. That's E-X-I-L-I-A-H-U. Thank you for listening. Und befreit Palästina. Oimein.

0: zegel. Iloisimpia sointuja on etsitty.
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2: 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My name is David Dichter. I sing with MDC, and you are listening to CITR 101.9 FM in Vancouver. 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

Queer Arts Festival 2026 embraces precipice as both danger and possibility. 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Showcasing local 2S LGBTQIA+ artists, the Queer Arts Festival Community Art Show honors the legacy of Pride in Art founder, activist, and Two-Spirit artist Robbie Hong. 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To wrap it all up, we've got Man Up's musical drag show at the Birdhouse, 44 West 4th Avenue on June 27th. For more information on the 2026 Queer Arts Festival lineup, including how to acquire tickets for each event, check out our Instagram page, at Queer Arts, our Facebook page, Queer Arts Festival plus Some Gallery, or our website, queerartsfestival.com.

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0: Queer Arts Festival 2026 embraces precipice as both danger and possibility. This year's theme of On the Edge asks, what happens when we refuse to fall, when we linger in tension, desire, and anticipation? The festival has got a variety of programming available throughout the month of June, including literature and poetry nights, film screenings, and music and dance performances. On June 25th, Tomoki Sanders Quartet with Todd Stewart's trio will be at the Birdhouse for an exploration of great black music, urban music, electronic, and the avant-garde. On June 26th, Bud Roach will perform Fin Amour, a contemporary reflection on medieval chivalric love poetry at Firehall Art Center. And on June 28th, Walgrin and Devours will be at Ocean Artworks on Granville Island in collaboration with the Vancouver International Jazz Festival. To wrap it all up, we've got Man Up's musical drag show at the Birdhouse, 44 West 4th Avenue on June 27th. For more information on the 2026 Queer Arts Festival lineup, including how to acquire tickets for each event, check out our Instagram page, at Queer Arts, our Facebook page, Queer Arts Festival plus some gallery, or our website, queerartsfestival.com. 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

0: Queer Arts Festival 2026 embraces precipice as both danger and possibility. 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The festival has got a variety of programming available throughout the month of June, including literature and poetry nights, film screenings, and music and dance performances. Come and celebrate Two-Spirit and Indigiqueer short films and music videos by Indigenous artists from all over the world on June 18th at the Birdhouse. 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To wrap it all up, we've got Man Up's musical drag show at the Birdhouse, 44 West 4th Avenue on June 27th. For more information on the 2026 Queer Arts Festival lineup, including how to acquire tickets for each event, check out our Instagram page, at Queer Arts, our Facebook page, Queer Arts Festival plus Sun Gallery, or our website, queerartsfestival.com.
1: 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But it does know good sounds from bad. 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And we're not afraid of noise. Randophonic, every Saturday at 11 p.m. to 2 a.m. at CITR 101.9 FM.

0: We just played Velvet Dinosaurs and their latest hit, Eating the Plate. Now let's go to the phones and hear what you have to say. Go ahead, caller, you're on the line.
1: Smash the dirty red scum!
0: Really?
1: Kill! That's really kill! Wrong. Kill! Filthy bastard commies! I hate him! I hate
0: him! Okay, well, You know, maybe you should relax a little bit. 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
1: Kids, women, and elderly people all sitting here. Suddenly, the Israelis send evacuation warnings, and these people get thrown into chaos. They pick themselves up and leave. Half an hour, 45 minutes later, look what happens.
0: Israel orders all Lebanese residents to evacuate southern Lebanon up to the Zahrani River. We'll go to Beirut. Then President Trump threatens to bomb U.S. ally Oman over reported talks with Tehran around joint control of the Strait of Hormuz.
2: The Strait's going to be open to everybody. Nobody's going to control it. It's international waters, and Oman will behave just like everybody else, so we'll have to blow them up. They understand that. They'll be fine.
0: Then from Bogota to El Fasher, we'll look at a new report on the UAE hiring Colombian mercenaries to fight in Sudan.
3: Since the start of the war in Sudan in 2023, the RSF has been fighting the Sudanese military, vying for control of the country. In late 2024, videos emerged from the aftermath of an ambush in the desert of North Darfur, showing that Colombian military contractors had crossed into Sudan from Libya. We decided to investigate.
0: And finally, the Justice Department announces it's investigating the writer E. Jean Carroll, who's won two civil lawsuits against President Trump around sexual abuse and defamation. All that and more coming up. Welcome to Democracy Now!, democracynow.org, The War and Peace Report. I'm Amy Goodman. Kuwait's military says it activated its air defenses in response to a drone and missile attack after Iranian officials announced they'd struck a military base used by the U.S. in the Persian Gulf region. Iran's Islamic Revolutionary Guard Corps said the attack on an unspecified airbase came in response to U.S. attacks near Bandar Abbas Airport in southern Iran. The renewed violence came as President Trump said during a cabinet meeting at the White House Wednesday he's making progress in negotiating the end of the war, though Trump rejected an Iranian state TV report that he may agree to a deal to restore shipping through the Strait of Hormuz to pre-war levels within a month, with Iran and Oman jointly managing traffic. This is the president being questioned by ABC News reporter Rachel Scott.
4: Would you accept a short-term deal that allows Iran and Oman to control the strait? And would they have to open it immediately, or would you be open to that happening over a period of time?
2: No, the strait's going to be open to everybody.
4: And who would control it?
2: International waters. Nobody's going to control it. We're going to watch over it. We'll watch over it, but nobody's going to control it. That's part of the negotiation that we have. They would like to control it. Nobody's going to control it. It's international waters, and Oman will behave just like everybody else, so we'll have to blow them up. They understand that. They'll be fine.
0: There's been no official response yet from Oman to Trump's threat. Iran's foreign ministry condemned it in a statement as, quote, another dangerous sign of normalization of lawlessness and bullying in international relations, unquote. Israel's intensified its attacks on southern Lebanon after ordering tens of thousands of additional residents to flee their homes or face death, with its latest order targeting all areas south of the Zahrani River. Israel's declared some 14% of Lebanon's territory a combat zone. The expanded forced evacuation orders include most of Tyre, Lebanon's fourth largest city. Meanwhile, Israel's latest attacks have killed at least 14 people, including several children. After headlines, we'll go to Beirut to speak with Ramzi Kais, Lebanon researcher at Human Rights Watch. Israel's continued to attack the Gaza Strip, despite the U.S.-brokered ceasefire that was supposed to have taken effect last October. Al Jazeera reports an overnight strike on a residential building in Al-Ramal neighborhood west of Gaza City killed at least 10 people and wounded 20 others. Four children are among the dead. The attack came on the first day of Eid al-Adha, a major Islamic holiday. This is a survivor.
5: At 10, we all woke up to the sounds of rockets. There was no warning of a strike or anything. Suddenly, we heard the sound of rockets and strikes and the screams of children and the screams of women. We in the Gaza Strip have not experienced a real truce or ceasefire for days.
0: Palestinian authorities say Israel's violated the U.S.-backed ceasefire 3,000 times since agreeing to the deal last October, killing more than 900 civilians since then. The Pentagon says it blew up another ship it accused of trafficking narcotics in the eastern Pacific Ocean, the second attack of its kind in 2 days. A short black and white video posted on social media by U.S. Southern Command Wednesday shows a boat suddenly exploding into flames. The bombing killed 2 men. The Pentagon says at least 196 people have been killed in 59 attacks on alleged drug vessels since September, though the U.S. has provided no evidence they were carrying drugs. Human rights groups, including Amnesty International, have called the attacks extrajudicial killings and a form of murder. The World Health Organization warns the Democratic Republic of the Congo faces a catastrophic collision of disease and conflict as cases of the deadly Ebola virus spread across eastern provinces plagued by war. On Wednesday, Uganda closed its border with the DRC as health officials reported the number of confirmed Ebola passed 1,000. Meanwhile, the U.S. Centers for Disease Control and Prevention has asked staff members to volunteer to screen passengers arriving on flights from Congo and Uganda for signs of illness. The request follows sweeping cuts to the CDC and the National Institutes of Health, which have seen thousands of workers laid off during Trump's second term. The U.S. has also formalized its withdrawal from the World Health Organization and gutted USAID programs providing food, water, health care, sanitation, and disease surveillance to countries including the DRC. In Newark, New Jersey, hundreds of prisoners at the ICE jail known as Delaney Hall are continuing their hunger and labor strike, demanding proper food, ventilation, and medical care, and their release from ICE custody. For 5 days, demonstrators have been protesting outside the jail in solidarity with the hunger strikers as federal immigration officers sprayed chemicals and charged at them. The Trump administration continues to deny a hunger strike is ongoing at the jail. On Wednesday, U.S. Congress members Jerry Nadler, Daniel Goldman, and Adriano Espaillat entered the jail. Espaillat said he'd a court order allowing him to conduct an unannounced visit. This is Congressmember Espaillat.
6: There is a hunger strike, and repercussions and retaliations have been launched against the people in the hunger strike. We were informed that 13 of them were moved out since the hunger strike began, that there is repercussions and there is retaliations for people in the hunger strike. There is an active hunger strike by both men and women there.
0: Even though the Department of Homeland Security has denied a hunger strike is going on, so-called border czar Tom Homan has said they are considering force-feeding the prisoners. An Associated Press investigation finds that at least 10 immigrants in ICE jails have all died by suicide since President Trump took office. Since October, 7 deaths have been classified as suicides, the most in the agency's history. ICE has usually recorded one or no deaths annually. The AP found staff at the ICE jail

0: other, E. Jean Carroll, committed perjury in a 2022 deposition during her civil lawsuits against Trump. The investigation comes despite a 2024 ruling by a federal appeals court panel in New York that dismissed claims E. Jean Carroll committed perjury. In 2019, Carroll published a memoir describing an encounter in the 1990s when she says Trump sexually assaulted her in a department store dressing room. When Trump denied the account, Carroll sued him and won $5 million in damages, with a unanimous New York jury finding Trump liable for sexual abuse and defamation. After Trump made disparaging remarks about Carroll, she sued him again and won a second defamation judgment for over $83 million. Federal courts have upheld both verdicts, though on Wednesday, the U.S. Supreme Court deferred its decision on whether to hear President Trump's appeal of the $5 million civil verdict. It was the 12th time the Supreme Court has deferred the appeal. We'll have more on this story later in the broadcast. The FBI has arrested a senior CIA official after finding hundreds of gold bars worth more than $40 million in his Virginia home, along with dozens of luxury watches and $2 million in cash. According to court filings, the official, David Rush, requested and was granted large quantities of foreign currency and tens of millions in gold from the CIA for work-related expenses between last November and March. Rush faces charges of criminal theft of public money. He's also accused of forging his academic and military credentials to collect pay worth tens of thousands of dollars. The CIA's internal investigation flagged the misconduct and referred it to the FBI, which searched his home May 18th. Court papers don't explain what CIA work could have required Rush to amass so much gold, or why he apparently kept it all at his Virginia home. And CBS News has declined to renew the contract of 60 Minutes journalist Sharon Alfonsi. The move comes 6 months after the news division's editor-in-chief, Barry Weiss, abruptly pulled Alfonsi's report about the Trump administration's use of the notorious Salvadoran prison SECOT to torture and detain immigrants. At the time, Alfonsi protested, saying CBS killed her segment for political reasons, calling it corporate censorship. Weiss had requested several editorial changes and asked the team to request an interview with Stephen Miller, the White House deputy chief of staff behind the Trump administration's immigration crackdown. The report eventually aired a month later, after Canada aired the report first. Alfonsi wrote in a parting statement, quote, "In the coming days, network leadership may attempt to hide behind corporate euphemisms like modernization and restructuring to explain away my departure. Don't be misled. This was not a routine corporate transition. It was a deliberate choice to penalize a journalist for refusing to sanitize factually accurate reporting, and it sends a chilling message to the entire newsroom," she said. Meanwhile, a student journalist who won an academic award funded by CBS News condemned creeping censorship at CBS on Wednesday evening as he accepted a prize at the 47th Annual News Emmy Awards ceremony. Santiago Campos is a high school senior from Washington, D.C., winner of the Mike Wallace Memorial Scholarship, named after the longtime 60 Minutes investigative journalist.
1: As corporate elites take hold, over the very pipes through which our information flows, journalism that serves the people becomes increasingly harder to come by, yet ever more crucial. And what the people want is the truth. So if at any time you hesitate to utter the word genocide or remain silent in the face of blatant lies, remember to ask yourself, who is this for?
0: And those are some of the headlines. This is Democracy Now!, democracynow.org, the War and Peace Report. I'm Amy Goodman.
2: And I'm Nermeen Sheikh. Welcome to our listeners and viewers across the country and around the world. We begin today's show in Lebanon, where Israel has intensified its attacks on Beirut and southern Lebanon after ordering tens of thousands of additional residents in the south to flee their homes or face death. With its latest order targeting all areas south of the Zahrani River, Israel has declared some 14% of Lebanon's territory as a combat zone. There are 300 towns and villages in this zone and hundreds of

0: Thousands of people used to live there. The expanded forced evacuation orders include most of Tyre, Lebanon's fourth largest city. Since March, over a million people in Lebanon, nearly a fifth of the country's population, have been displaced by the war. Israel's latest attacks have killed at least 14 people, including several children. This is a resident of Tyre.
1: Kids, women, and elderly people all sitting here. Suddenly, the Israelis send evacuation warnings, and these people get thrown into chaos. They pick themselves up and leave. Half an hour, 45 minutes later, look what happens.
2: For the latest news from Lebanon, we're joined by Ramzi Qais, the Lebanon Research Human Rights Watch. He's in Beirut. If you can talk about the significance, Ramzi, of these new evacuation orders, is it for everything south of the Zahrani, which, of course, is north of the Litani River, and what this involves in the bombing that's taking place?
3: Thanks, Amy, and thanks for having me. And the order issued by the Israel's military spokesperson yesterday covers the entire area south of the Zahrani River, but it also comes after multiple displacement orders have been issued for over 50 villages and towns in Lebanon over the last 36 hours. And then after those displacement orders were issued, there was a blanket order issued by Avichai Adruai, the Israeli military spokesperson, calling on residents of all towns and villages south of the Zahrani River to leave north of the river. As he noted, it's almost 14% of the territory, of the Lebanese territory. Not only that, but this comes in a period where it's, you know, supposedly a ceasefire. But despite this, there has been, just in the last week, Israeli attacks have killed over 180 people. This includes over 9 medical workers, 7 children, 21 women, and in the entire ceasefire period. So from April 16th until today, there's been nearly 1,000 people killed, 975 people, including 48 children, 43 women, and 26 medical workers. When the ceasefire went into effect in April 16, returns were very rare, slow, if at all they took place. And this was particularly because the Israeli military had designated a large area around the border, around 600 square kilometers, as a buffer zone. It demarcated a yellow line, the south of which it told people they are prohibited from going. But despite this, strikes continued across the south, across the Litani, but even north of it. And so we're currently in a supposed ceasefire period, one where hundreds of thousands of people remain displaced. Over 130,000 people remain displaced across 600 shelters across the country, and hundreds of thousands of others are displaced in homes that they've rented or with families, putting, you know, great strain on the Lebanese authorities and their abilities to host or provide shelter for displaced people. But more than that, it's hard to see an end in sight. There is no signs that things are slowing down. In fact, on Tuesday, Netanyahu said that he and the Minister of Defense, Israel Katz, have ordered or instructed that there will be a deepening of the operation in Lebanon. Smotrich, the Minister of Minister of Finance and a minister in the Defense Ministry, has said that for every explosive drone fired by Hezbollah, 10 buildings should fall in Beirut. Once again, I mean, they've both the displacement orders issued for, you know, the blanket displacement for the area south of the Zahrani, the high number of displacement orders issued for villages, and the statements by the Israeli authorities showing, you know, complete disregard for the laws of war is not new. But it continues to happen. It continues to happen amidst a supposed ceasefire. And unfortunately, it's not clear where things are going, whether they will continue to escalate but what is certain, I think, is that unfortunately it is the civilians, those who are displaced, who will be displaced again, who are being killed, that bear the greatest price, or that pay the greatest price.
0: Well, Ramzi, let's go to what Israeli far-right finance minister Bezalel Smotrich said. He said, quote, for every explosive drone, 10 buildings in Beirut should fall.
4: We will not overcome drones like any other. For every explosive drone, 10 buildings in Beirut should fall. The response to a significant threat must be far more significant. We do not respond to strategic threats with fortification, but by changing the rules and the equation. Extracting a deterrent and disproportionate price from the enemy must be a central pillar in our efforts to defend our fighters. These days, we are reshaping the equations against our enemies across all fronts.
0: So, Ramzi, can you respond to what he said? And the reference here to the drones is the fact that Hezbollah is reportedly using fiber optic drones that can evade Israel's defense systems.
3: Yes, exactly. I mean, the statement by Smotrich, this is the same minister that said a few weeks back, or perhaps more than a month ago, that Dahi should be turned into Khan Yunis in Gaza, where, you know, Human Rights Watch, like other groups, have documented war crimes, crimes against humanity, and acts of genocide. He's a minister in the same government where the Minister of Defense, Israel Katz, where, you know, the Prime Minister have said that they've instructed destruction of all homes along Lebanon's border, where they said that hundreds of thousands of Shia residents will not be allowed to return until the safety of Israel's northern residents is guaranteed. And, you know, forced displacement is prohibited under international law. People should be allowed to return when the hostility ceases or the conditions for displacement cease to exist. This is a, you know, the Israeli government has repeatedly not only violated the laws of war, but continues to declare its intention to commit more atrocities, to you know, destroy tens of buildings in Beirut, to destroy all homes along the border. And they're able to do so because there's no restraint on the Israeli military. Countries have not, you know, taken any significant pressure to suspend arms sales or military assistance to Israel, or suspended trade agreements as a result of the egregious violations that continue to be committed, that were committed in Gaza and are now committed in Lebanon. And additionally, I think another point is that there's a responsibility on the Lebanese government, given that there's no avenue for accountability for any of the violations of the laws of war committed in Lebanon, because neither Lebanon nor Israel is a party to the Rome Statute. And Lebanon could and should give jurisdiction to the ICC to investigate and prosecute crimes committed on Lebanese territory since October 2023, because only then would there be a pathway to accountability, documentation, investigation, and potentially accountability mechanisms. But in the current context, we're seeing no restraint, both by the actions of the Israeli military and by the statements and intentions to commit more atrocities in Lebanon.
0: And Ramzi, you said earlier that the possibility of reaching some kind of agreement is out of reach, or appears out of reach. And if you could just elaborate on that and the position of the Lebanese government vis-a-vis Hezbollah. Hezbollah completely rejects the talks between Lebanon and Israel, whereas the Lebanese government is hoping that it's only through these direct talks that there might be a resolution.
3: Yeah, the Lebanese government is currently engaged in negotiations with the U.S., with Israel, on bringing the hostilities to a halt. I think when it comes to regular people in Lebanon, the feeling is of civilians. The feeling is that of helplessness, is that of not knowing what is going to happen, and what may influence whether a ceasefire would take place or not. The negotiations that are happening at the top level, whether between Lebanon, Israel, and the U.S., or the U.S. and Iran, but on the ground, it's been more than two and a half years of consistent war, where supposed ceasefire periods are ones that are typically accompanied by near daily attacks, by continued strikes that don't look like a ceasefire at all, and that are a ceasefire in name only. So I think while these negotiations are ongoing, people are really left to themselves just to pass through this period that they've known for the last 2.5 years.
2: Ramzi, we just have 30 seconds, but you wrote, while Israel continues to expand displacement orders across Lebanon, so shameful to see Lebanon's security services dismantling displaced people's tents in this manner. Where should displaced people go if this is how they're being treated by the state, you wrote? And we're showing now video you posted along with those words. Your final response.
3: Yeah, this was a video shared by activists and reporters on the ground in the BL area in central Beirut of security services breaking down the tents of displaced people. There's certainly a large strain on the government, over 130,000 people that are staying in displacement shelters across, you know, 600 shelters in the country. But that doesn't mean that people who are displaced should be treated in an undignified manner where their tents are broken down. Some of these tents belong not only to Lebanese people who are displaced, but to Syrian families, the families of migrant workers, some of the most vulnerable people in the country in the midst of this conflict. You know, whatever the plans of the state are, they had set up a specially designated area for tents for displaced people. That process should be dignified. And you know, the security service, it is shameful to see security service breaking down the tents of people that have already suffered so much in this manner.
2: Ramzi Qais, I want to thank you so much for being with us, Lebanon researcher at Human Rights Watch, speaking to us from Beirut. Up next, we look at the latest on the U.S.-Iran negotiations. Back in 20 seconds.

0: John O'John by Sunny Singh, performing in our Democracy Now! Studio. This is Democracy Now!, democracynow.org, The War and Peace Report. I'm Amy Goodman with Nermeen Sheikh.
1: Tensions are rising in Iran and the Persian Gulf after Iran and the U.S. traded military strikes early on Thursday, just hours after President Trump said he was getting closer to sealing a deal with Iran. Following the U.S. strikes in the Strait of Hormuz, Iran's Revolutionary Guards say they targeted an unspecified U.S. airbase that was the source of the American strikes. Kuwait's military says it has activated its air defenses in response to a drone and missile attack, and the U.S. military is accusing Iran of violating the ceasefire agreement by attacking Kuwait. During a cabinet meeting at the White House Wednesday, President Trump warned the Gulf state of Oman, a longtime U.S. ally, that it would face a bombing campaign if it entered into an agreement with Iran to share control over the Strait of Hormuz. This is an exchange with ABC News reporter Rachel Scott.
2: Would you accept a short-term deal that allows Iran and Oman to control the strait? And would they have to open it immediately, or would you be open to that happening over a period of time?
3: No, the strait's going to be open to everybody.
2: And who would control it?
3: International waters. Nobody's going to control it. We're going to watch over it. We'll watch over it, but nobody's going to control it. That's part of the negotiation that we have. They would like to control it. Nobody's going to control it. It's international waters, and Oman will behave just like everybody else, so we'll have to blow them up. They understand that. They'll be fine.
0: Have to blow them up, President Trump said about Oman, U.S. ally. President Trump also said he felt no pressure from the looming midterm elections to make a deal. He also suggested signing a deal with Iran might be contingent on more Arab and Muslim countries signing the Abraham Accords.
3: And we'd like to have the countries we were talking about, Saudi Arabia, UAE, Qatar, and the others, we'd like to have them immediately join the, and Steve Witkoff is working on that with Jared and some others, but would like to have them join the Abraham Accords. It'll be historic if they do it. And we would, I think they owe that to us, to be honest. I'm not sure we should make the deal if they don't sign.
0: For more on all of this, we're joined by Robert Malley, the Middle East Program Director at the International Crisis Group, was a senior Middle East official under Presidents Clinton, Obama, and Biden, and most recently, former U.S. Special Envoy for Iran in the Biden administration, co-author with Hussein Agha of the new book, Tomorrow is Yesterday, Life, Death, and the Pursuit of Peace in Israel-Palestine. Robert, welcome back to Democracy Now! First, talk about the U.S. threatening to blow up its own ally, I should say Trump threatening to blow up Oman around sharing control of the Strait of Hormuz, and then go into the Abraham Accords.
4: Yeah, well, first, thanks for having me. Listen, we could spend hours trying to dissect every statement by the president. It's not clear that it's particularly useful because he says the most extravagant things. Yesterday may have taken the cake in some respects, threatening to blow up Oman, but also making this connection between a negotiation with Iran and expanding the Abraham Accords, including to Saudi Arabia and Qatar, and making this strange argument that somehow they owe it to the president, even though, if anything, right now what they have towards the president is real resentment because he's the one who got them into this mess. It's because of his unlawful, unnecessary war that the Strait of Hormuz is closed. So I don't know by what logic he thinks that they owe him something because he's going to get them out, perhaps, of the mess that he created. In any event, it's a completely illusory, elusive chase. There is not a chance at all that Qatar or Saudi Arabia coming out of this war with this Israeli government and this in this context are going to normalize relations with Israel. One hopes that he just threw that out and will quickly forget it. But if it becomes, in his mind, a condition for a deal, this simply won't be one.
1: And Robert, you were one of the key negotiators for the 2015 Iran nuclear deal during the Obama administration. And several people are now speculating that whatever deal emerges between Iran and the U.S., it will not be very different from the 2015 deal. Could you just elaborate on that?
4: I mean, you know, the situation is different from 2015, so the comparison is going to be very inexact. Iran is not in the position it was before. It has discovered a tool, the control of the Strait of Hormuz, that it didn't really know it had, or if it knew it had it, it wasn't prepared to use it. Its nuclear program is in a very different state than it was in 2015. In some ways, it's weak because it's been bombed. In other ways, it's strong because Iran has accumulated irreversible knowledge. I think the comparison in some ways is sort of a futile exercise. I don't think, I don't want the president to think that whatever deal he reaches is going to be worse than the JCPOA, because that will just give him another incentive not to conclude a deal. I think the main question is, number one, what this war shows and where we are today demonstrates that his decision to withdraw from the deal in 2018 was a completely reckless and absurd one, because we're now in a position where we're renegotiating issues that had already been settled and negotiating a new issue that never should have been on the table in the first place, which is reopening the Strait of Hormuz. The one lesson, though, the comparison where I think some of the critics of the JCPOA are having a very hard time with the current reality, is that the two main criticisms of the Joint Comprehensive Plan of Action, number one, was that Iran retained its right, what it considered its right, to enrich uranium, something that critics thought never should have been the case. And second, the deal never addressed issues like Iran's ballistic missile program, its support for regional allies, or its drone program. Whatever deal comes out of the current negotiations, one thing is for sure, Iran will retain what it considers its right to enrich, and the deal will not touch on those other issues that I just mentioned. So the logic of the deal, even if the details will be different, the basic construct of the deal, which is nuclear constraints in exchange for sanctions relief, that's the only deal that's on offer. And again, we should never have been in the position we're in now. The president's decision to rip up the deal, to impose maximum pressure sanctions, and then to go to war has left us in a weaker position and without any option for getting a deal that would be dramatically different from the one that was concluded in 2015 at best.
1: Well, Robert, you're back at the International Crisis Group. You were previously the president, now Middle East Program Director. The latest Crisis Group monitor on Iran has, of course, as you have too now, cautioned against any speculation about the deal because it's not clear exactly what it contains yet, but also elaborates on a new institutional arrangement Iran has made around the Strait of Hormuz. The so-called Persian Gulf Strait Authority was formalized by Iran's Supreme National Security Council earlier this month on the 18th, 19th of May, which, quote, and this is taken from the Crisis Group Monitor document, quote, appears designed to turn ad hoc Revolutionary Guards interdictions into a permanent regulatory apparatus. Vessels seeking transit must file ownership details, insurance documentation, crew manifests, and cargo declarations with the authority before receiving a permit. Now, this is presumably entirely unacceptable, not only to the U.S., but also to Gulf countries. If you could talk about the significance of this and where it might fit into any potential deal.
4: Right. Well, so first, just a reminder, I said it earlier, but we're now negotiating over an issue that wasn't even existing before the war. And the main topic of negotiation is opening the strait that was not closed prior to the launching of this illegal war. So that's point number one. Point number two, yes, what Iran, it's discovered that it has this ability. Again, it always had it, but it's now put it into practice of stopping and restarting and imposing conditions for vessels to cross the Strait of Hormuz. That is something that is unacceptable under international law. It's unacceptable to the neighbors, as you just said. The point is, it's a reality. And so when President Trump says Iran will not be in control of the strait at the end of this, if there's a deal, he's right in one respect, which is I suspect the deal will not entrench and formalize any form of control like the one you just mentioned. On the other hand, it's a statement of fact that if at any point Iran is dissatisfied with the implementation of the deal or feels like it's being violated or for any other reason, it decides to close the Strait of Hormuz or to impose conditions, it can do so. But I do think, I mean, the one of the reasons why the negotiations are complicated is that Iran is insisting that it wants some form of economic relief for the damage that was caused by this war. And the most obvious one from its perspective, other than sanctions relief, is imposing some kind of toll, some kind of payment system in the Strait of Hormuz. Very difficult, as you said, for the neighbors to accept it. They're trying to see whether they could do something in which some of the proceeds of that tolling system or of that fee system could be shared with other Gulf countries. That's going to be a very tough sell, again, for the neighbors. But the reality remains, at this point, Iran has proven and demonstrated that it has this ability to switch the light on or off in terms of transit through the Strait of Hormuz. And that's one of the legacies of this war that everyone is going to have to contend with.
0: So the Iran monitor of your group, the International Crisis Group, has criticized the U.S. position for, quote, being mired in confusion. Now Trump says he doesn't care about the midterm elections, but there's been speculation suggesting, to say the least, that domestic considerations are weighing in heavily and that may force Trump's hand to reach an agreement fast. But according to other observers, this may no longer be the case following the Supreme Court's decision on redistricting. If you can respond to that, also the war pushing President Trump's approval ratings to an all-time low.
4: Yeah, so obviously, I'm not in the president's head. It's not somewhere I'm going to speculate getting into. But I do think listening to him, and let's put it this way, if you are an Iranian official listening to the president every other day saying he doesn't care about the midterms, he's not in a hurry, I think every time he says it, they believe it's proof of the opposite, that he's sort of protesting too much and he's trying to project an air of confidence, an air of not caring about what will happen at the midterms, what will happen to his political fortunes. I think that's very hard to believe, at least from their perspective. So they, every time they say it, they view it as confirmation that they hold that upper hand in terms of who is more in a hurry to reach a deal. Now, I think, you know, again, watching the president, myself, I'm confused because you would have thought that given the poll numbers, and this is one of the most, if not the most unpopular war waged by the United States in decades. One can't even think of a precedent where there was not even a rallying around the flag, instinct at first. This has been unpopular from day one, and it's only grown more unpopular since. It's having a drag on the economy. It's having a drag on the Republican Party's prospects in the midterms. So you'd think that the president would really try to get out of this war, and he's had many, many exit ramps since he first launched it. He hasn't really seized them. He's changed. He's gone back and forth. He's zigzagged. And I think what that reflects is the president is torn. On the one hand, yes, he sees the politics. I'm sure that people, his chief of staff, vice president, are telling him, beware, this is coming at a cost. And he sees that. On the other hand, he's somebody who hates to appear weak. He is determined to show that Iran has capitulated and surrendered. And those two instincts can't coexist. He's going to have to choose one or the other. Either he's going to want to continue this war until that elusive triumph, which he won't achieve, or he's going to have to settle for less than full victory. And depending on the time of day, depending maybe on who has spoken to him last, he seems to incline more in one direction or the other, which really is a reason why these negotiations seem to be going through all these ups and downs when we think we're going to reach a deal a week ago or a few days ago, and now who knows?
1: And Robert, finally, we just have 30 seconds. If you could comment on the fact that Iran has at least partially lifted its internet blackout in the country, the longest in history, 88 days, and what this might say about what the Iranian government feels its position is vis-a-vis its own population.
4: Listen, I don't know, and I don't want to speculate. I'm not there. I'm not sure how widely open it actually is. So I think you'd have to ask people who are there and who are witnessing it. Certainly, closing the internet has been an economic drag for Iran. I think they have found that it's very difficult to do business without the internet. I think it's a great difficulty for them. On the other hand, they have security considerations. They are probably afraid of what some of the people in their country feel and also of outside interference. So we're going to have to see whether it really is materializes and how open it actually is. That's one of the sideshows in this conflict.
0: Robert Malley, we want to thank you so much for being with us. Middle East Program Director at the International Crisis Group, former U.S. senior Middle East official under Presidents Clinton, Obama and Biden. His new book out, he co-authored, is called Tomorrow is Yesterday, Life, Death, and the Pursuit of Peace in Israel-Palestine. This is Democracy Now!, democracynow.org, The War and Peace Report. I'm Amy Goodman with Nermeen Sheikh.
1: We turn now to Sudan. A new report by Human Rights Watch has found Colombian mercenaries accused of committing war crimes in Sudan were trained in military bases in the United Arab Emirates. The report outlines since 2024, the Abu Dhabi-based security company Global Security Services Group hired hundreds of Colombian private military contractors who were then deployed to Sudan to fight alongside the rapid support forces. Human Rights Watch found evidence that the private military contractors were in El Fasher in October 2025 when the RSF seized the key city and committed widespread massacres and rape. The report adds to evidence of the UAE's involvement in the war in Sudan despite repeated denials.
0: For more, we're joined now in London by Joey Shea, senior UAE researcher at Human Rights Watch, author of the new report From Bogota to El Fasher. So, Joey, if you can lay this out, and how did you find the Colombians to go on the record about being deployed to Sudan to assist the RSF? And if you can put this in a bigger political context for those who aren't following this carefully, the significance of what the RSF is doing in Sudan.
5: Absolutely. And thanks, Amy, for having me. Our investigation documented how this Abu Dhabi-based security company, Global Security Services Group, has apparently hired hundreds of these Colombian fighters before they were deployed to fight alongside, arm in arm, with the Rapid Support Forces, an armed group accused of war crimes and crimes against humanity in Sudan. Now, since the beginning of the war in Sudan 3 years ago, there has been a steady drip of reporting, mounting evidence, pointing to the fact that the UAE has been militarily supporting the Rapid Support Forces. The New York Times, UN experts, human rights organizations like ours have repeatedly reported on UAE military support to the RSF. And yet the international community has remained silent. To this day, not a single EU member state, the EU, the US, the UK, has publicly called out the UAE's role in helping to fund, support, and militarily support the Rapid Support Forces. Now, when it comes to our investigation, we were able to conduct firsthand interviews with some of the Colombian contractors who were deployed to Sudan. Now, this research was incredibly difficult. It took quite a bit of time to convince these contractors to speak with me. And this research was also corroborated by a deep open source investigation. Thankfully for us, Colombian contractors are not very hygienic with their social media presence. So we were able to get a lot of information from their own TikTok accounts and other social media that they posted publicly and geolocate them in these sensitive UAE military sites before they were then deployed to Sudan. And I think what is most important about our report is that these contractors transited through sensitive UAE military sites, military bases in the UAE where they received training by Emirati nationals before they were deployed to Sudan.
1: So, Joey, could you talk about this Colombia-based recruitment agency, A4SI, what the origins of this company are and what role they've played in sending Colombian mercenaries to Sudan to support the RSF? This organization, this agency, was sanctioned by the U.S. Treasury in December 2025.
5: So A4SI is the Colombia-based recruitment company that was responsible for recruiting the retired Colombian personnel before they were hired, apparently hired, by Global Security Services Group, the UAE-based company that we believe hired the contractors and which has very strong ties to UAE authorities, including senior members of the UAE ruling family. And as you said, A4SI was sanctioned by the U.S. Treasury Department in December of last year. And yet GSSG, Global Security Services Group, which we believe has apparently hired these contractors, paid them, has not been sanctioned, nor its CEO, a man named Mohammed Hamdan Al-Zabi. And in our report, we are calling for the U.S. Treasury Department, the EU, allies of the UAE to investigate GSSG and investigate its CEO, Mohammed Hamdan Al-Zabi, with a view to imposing sanctions, because at the core of this operation, we believe, are UAE authorities. And it's sort of like if you're going to sanction A4SI without sanctioning GSSG, you're cutting off one arm of the octopus without getting to the heart of the operation.
0: Joey, what does UAE have to gain by this intensification of conflict in Sudan? UAE, a close U.S. ally.
5: Yeah, so this UAE's apparent support to the RSF is part of a broader pattern whereby the UAE has been intervening in neighboring conflicts for over a decade. Human Rights Watch has consistently documented how the UAE has intervened as far back as Yemen in 2014, 2015, and then in Libya in the war between 2019 and 2020, and now in Sudan. And we really see how the UAE uses these neighboring conflicts to project its political and economic influence abroad. And again, Human Rights Watch has documented scores of human rights violations that are linked with UAE's intervention. In Yemen, in both Yemen and Libya, we documented scores of indiscriminate and disproportionate airstrikes on civilians and civilian objects. And particularly in southern Yemen, we also documented how the UAE financed, trained, and supported abusive local forces, which detained civilians in terribly violent counterterrorism operations. So it's not just about Sudan. And with each of these, very violent interventions, the UAE still has not received any accountability and has not yet been called out by name by the international community. And in the context of Sudan, we're still relying on these ambiguous and weak statements calling out external actors fueling the war, rather than naming names and calling out the UAE.
1: And finally, Joey, before we conclude, why Colombia, and are there other states that the UAE, fighters from other states that the UAE has been recruiting?
5: There may be other fighters of other nationalities that UAE-linked entities have recruited. We weren't really able to verify those accounts. But the relationship between UAE authorities and Colombian retired personnel goes back to 2011, when Mohammed bin Zayed, the current UAE president, started to build an 800-person battalion, a foreign legion comprised entirely of Colombian military personnel. Well, at this time, this foreign legion was legal. The recruitment effort was public. But that was sort of the start of this relationship between UAE authorities and Colombian retired personnel. Colombia provides a very fertile recruitment ground. That after years of internal armed conflict, there's also, retired personnel who are incredibly well trained. Also, they're trained on U.S. equipment, of which the UAE's military is also trained, so there's lots of interoperability between the two forces there. And we also saw Colombian fighters pop up, supported by the UAE in Yemen as well, starting in 2015. So this relationship goes back more than a decade.
0: I want to thank you so much for being with us, Joey Shea, senior UAE researcher at Human Rights Watch. We'll link to your report. From Bogota to El Fasher. Coming up, the Justice Department has announced it's investigating the writer E. Jean Carroll, who's won two civil lawsuits against President Trump over sexual abuse and defamation. Back in 20 seconds.
6: So.

0: Femme du Monde, Women of the World by Amadou and Mariam in our Democracy Now! Studio. This is Democracy Now!, democracynow.org. I'm Amy Goodman with Nermeen Sheikh.
1: We end today's show with the latest news that the Justice Department has launched a criminal investigation into the writer E. Jean Carroll. According to the New York Times and CNN, the inquiry is looking into whether Carroll committed perjury in a 2022 deposition. That's despite a 2024 ruling by a federal appeals court panel that dismissed claims E. Jean Carroll committed perjury. In 2019, Carroll published a memoir describing an encounter in the 1990s when she says Trump sexually assaulted her in a department store dressing room. When Trump denied the account, Carroll sued him and won $5 million in damages, with a unanimous New York jury finding Trump liable for sexual abuse and defamation.
0: After Trump made disparaging remarks about E. Jean Carroll, she sued him again and won a second defamation judgment for over $83 million. Federal courts have upheld both verdicts, though on Wednesday, the U.S. Supreme Court deferred its decision on whether to hear President Trump's appeal of the $5 million civil verdict. It was the 12th time the Supreme Court has deferred the appeal. We'll have more right now with Deborah Turkheimer, professor of law at Northwestern University and the author of Credible, Why We Doubt Accusers and Protect Abusers. Professor Turkheimer, if you can respond to this latest news that I think have rocked many in this country. President Trump faces paying E. Jean Carroll close to $90 million, and now his own Department of Justice is criminally investigating her. Can you talk about the grounds and the history of this case?
2: Yes, I can do that. Thanks for having me. I guess we need to go back to October 2022. During the discovery phase of E. Jean Carroll's lawsuit, she was deposed. And one of the questions that she was asked pertained to whether she was getting any outside funding for her legal fees. And she answered no. This Department of Justice investigation into perjury charges centers on that particular response. So it's a very small piece of this lawsuit. Donald Trump has tried over and over again to impugn E. Jean Carroll's credibility around the sexual abuse allegations. That has been unsuccessful over and over again. So this is about the question of whether she knew when she answered no to that question about outside legal funding that, in fact, billionaire Reid Hoffman had contributed some money to her case, to her lawyers, to enable this to actually come forward. Because as we know, it's very expensive to sue civilly, and particularly to go up against someone with the resources of Donald Trump. So this perjury investigation centers on that deposition. It's unusual in so many ways, Amy.
0: Explain those ways.
2: So there are some very technical, let's say, obstacles to proving perjury in this case that I'm thinking about even at this very early stage of an investigation. So, you know, one point to make is that E. Jean Carroll must have willfully or knowingly lied under oath in this deposition. If she simply made a mistake, if she wasn't aware of whatever funding arrangement was in place, that's not perjury. A second point is that the statement must have some material bearing on the likely outcome of the case. Here, when E. Jean Carroll's allegations went to trial, ultimately, the judge decided that none of this should even come into evidence. It was too tangential to bear in any meaningful way on the case. So that materiality requirement is going to be tough. The venue is unusual here. Why Chicago, you might ask? Well, it's unclear. Apparently, there may be some connection to one of Reid Hoffman's nonprofits. But venue is ordinarily in the location where an offense occurred. There's no allegation that the funding of the legal fees was itself improper. So I find that to be curious. And then the last point is probably the most important, which is there is a due process right not to be the victim of any kind of selective or vindictive prosecution. And it's very apparent on the face of this that the use of the Justice Department to go after E. Jean Carroll in this way is completely unprecedented. It is an obvious indication that Donald Trump continues to go after E. Jean Carroll in this vendetta. And in this case, he's using the taxpayer-funded Justice Department to do that. These cases are brought in our name, in the name of the people of the United States, and it's frankly galling.
1: I mean, so what broader concerns arise from this Department of Justice investigating someone who has successfully sued a sitting president?
2: Well, there is no precedent for anything like this. To take one question and answer in a civil case and to use that as the basis for this federal investigation, it raises questions about the allocation of resources. Why is this a federal case? Why is it in the interest of justice to go after E. Jean Carroll at this moment in time? And I think the inescapable conclusion is that the Justice Department is being used to pursue Donald Trump's continuing revenge tour against E. Jean Carroll. I will also note that unlike cases against James Comey, Letitia James, Adam Schiff, Jerome Powell, E. Jean Carroll is and always has been a private citizen. And so there's something about this instance that I think may strike people as even more egregious than some examples in the past where selective or vindictive prosecution is very much in the mix. This seems different. And I should say it's yet another example of the ways in which Donald Trump has tried to silence E. Jean Carroll, has tried to deter her from coming forward, has tried to threaten her into keeping quiet. Even if this investigation goes nowhere, even if there are no successful perjury charges, as I suspect in the end, there will be no successful perjury charges, it's hugely daunting to know that you are being investigated by the Justice Department.
0: And it's very interesting that he does this at the time of the theatrical release of the film about her called Ask E. Jean. And also that this came out after yesterday. If you can, in this last 30 seconds, explain what the Supreme Court did in E. Jean's case.
2: So the Supreme Court is continuing to sort of kick the can down the road when it comes to deciding whether Donald Trump has any reason not to pay the judgment against him. It seems as if they may be waiting for his appeal to come up in the second case. You mentioned that there were two verdicts against him, one for around $5 million, one for around $83 million. And it may be that they're sort of waiting to consolidate his arguments. We won't know for a bit. But right now, the Supreme Court is sort of sitting on these cases.
0: Deborah Turkheimer, we want to thank you so much for being with us, professor of law at Northwestern University and the author of the book Credible, Why We Doubt Accusers and Protect Abusers. That does it for today's show. I'll be in Great Barrington today for the 20th anniversary of the Berkshire International Film Festival, where Steal This Story, Please is the opening film, the film about Democracy Now! And independent media. Tomorrow, I'm headed to Tucson, Arizona, for Friday night and Saturday, a fundraiser for KXCI Community Radio in Tucson. That's at 10:30 in the morning, the film showing at 1 on Saturday and through the week. And then on Saturday night, I'll be in Phoenix for the showing of the film, doing the Q&A afterwards. Next week, Tampa, celebrating KFAI Community Radio. And on Sunday, we'll be in Miami. You can check our website the following week in Vermont and Burlington and Montpelier and St. Johnsbury and more. I'm Amy Goodman with Nermeen Sheikh. Go to democracynow.org for all the details. Thanks so much for joining us.

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3: 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I have no idea what that means. Somebody just asked me to say this.

Shalom Aleichem, Alamin. Peace be upon you all. Released in commemoration of Nakba Day, I'm humbled to share the debut album from Exiliyahu, titled Why Have You Stolen the Blue and White Colors from Our Honest Sky? It is a compilation of songs, each written and recorded in one day, with lyrics drawn primarily from the Yiddish anti-Zionist and anti-imperialist poets of the late 19th century. All proceeds from the album will go directly to my friends from Gaza, fundraising to evacuate their families. To hear it, please visit exiliyahu.bandcamp.com. That's E-X-I-L-I-A-H-U. Thank you for listening. Und befreit Palästina, oimein.

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1: There are some people that aren't into all the words. 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

0: 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Thank you for joining us as we regale you with all sorts of incredible queer culture, events, news, talk, interviews, you name it. We got it here for you for the next couple hours. Thanks for joining us. So get settled in, and we're going to have a great show for you today, as always. Before we do that, of course, we're going to get you up to date on what's going on over the last little week here in town and with us. We have had all sorts. We've got, of course, you know, if you were here last week, you know, we've had the FIFA talk, because Vancouver is one of the host cities for FIFA matches coming up. Of course, that's the federal, International Football Federation, the world's largest sporting event. And but before that, I don't know, because it went viral worldwide. I don't know if any of you are aware, we have had a gray whale sighting. Now, Vancouver, if you're not from here, the way it is, you know, we're an oceanfront city, but we're kind of an island, the way Vancouver is situated. And so if you've got whales and dolphins and killer whales and, oh my, all coming into Vancouver, they're basically coming right into the city center, where anyone can see them. And of course, so everyone and their mother have been hitting up the seawall to catch the sighting of this one particular gray whale, who got a little bump because of his visit.
1: Bump up the noggin, yeah.
0: Idiot, some idiot on a jet ski, which of course is sort of an oxymoron, because to me, anyone on a jet ski is an idiot. I do not understand. When they're on a lake, they're loud and they're going far too fast, you know, and they kind of ruin the lake experience, because when you're on water, everything's, you know, reverbs volume wise. And you know what, in all fairness to that person who has since apologized profusely for hitting the whale, there have been continued sightings of the whale for the last couple of weeks. He has been hanging around, or she has been hanging around here in our local waters. And every time I see a new video, they show boats that are way too close to it.
1: Yeah, exactly. Yeah. And I was wondering even how the jet skier got to, like, not see or be notified that the gray whale was in the water, too. And I think
0: everyone was waiting.
1: Yeah. Yeah. And I, from all the news accounts, it sounds like people were telling them, like that person, to stay away. And you're told also when you rent the jet skis or however you own them, that you're not supposed to get near wildlife at all. Like with under, I think it was like 100 feet or something like that, but still too close.
0: Depending on, because they have different for different sizes.
1: Right.
0: Apparently he said that he has been jet skiing in and around English Bay, which is one of our local beaches, for many years. So then A, you should know better.
1: Exactly. Right. Right.
0: B, you should know better.
1: Right. Right.
0: And, you know, apparently all the people on the boats and people on the seawall itself that were on land were all waving furiously, trying to get his attention and screaming at him to slow down, because here's the whale. And he's doing that stupid thing that people on jet skis do, where they, you know, they gun it and then they go in a quite tight circle. The only good thing is, you know, out of that, it turned out to be whale one, jet skier zero. Because when he hit that whale, boy, did he go flying. Folks, for those of you sitting on the edge of your seats eating popcorn while listening to us, the whale is apparently okay. Yeah. It was sighted the next day feeding. It has continued. This was like a week ago this happened. It has continued to be seen in and around the local shorelines. And I mean, one of them, I think it's down at English Bay. There is three people, you know, it sort of gives you size things. There are three people standing right at the water's edge.
1: Wow.
0: And this whale is... It seems like he's only like 10 feet out.
1: Oh.
0: You know, like he really is so close to the water's edge that, you know, because, you know, gray whales are not tiny creatures.
1: No, no, not at all. They're huge.
0: But, you know, this is, they occasionally stray into, as Google puts it, heavily urbanized waters of Vancouver's Burrard Inlet and English Bay during their spring migration. And I do know that, I think it's nutritional stress. They're often seen feeding incredibly close to downtown Vancouver because of this phraseology, meaning that they've fasted during their long migration up here. And I don't know if this is really just, I can't go any further. I gotta stop and have a bite to eat. I'm starving,
1: Oh yeah, no. This is, yeah, that's they need energy, right? So this is the closest food. And the other point I wanted to make too was, the fisheries. We've lots of our funding has the Coast Guard and the fisheries lost a
0: And the
1: lot of their
0: federal,
1: funding, right?
0: yeah.
1: Yeah, and so it's so sad that because we should be able to go like even scuba dive down and take a look at the injuries that the gray whale has suffered. Because
0: Yeah,
1: we're
0: yeah.
1: supposed to be conserving these animals. So that was one of my first questions. I was like, is the aquarium gonna go out there? Who's gonna check on this huge guy,
0: Exactly.
1: right? Who's
0: Yeah.
1: gonna give him a look
0: He's
1: over quick?
0: exactly a one over, because
1: Yeah.
0: again, he's certainly not hiding.
1: Oh
0: He's
1: yeah. Oh
0: like
1: yeah.
0: everybody knows wherever he is.
1: Yeah.
0: Just looked it up, folks, for those of you who are out and about. Boaters, kayakers, and paddle boarders are required to stay a minimum of 100 meters away from gray
1: Oh,
0: whales
1: okay.
0: and 200 meters if a calf is present.
1: Wow. So yeah.
0: You
1: Yeah.
0: know,
1: Yeah.
0: I personally, if because we have at this time of the year, spring has sprung, all babies are being born, migratory, things are happening. So a lot of these marine-based animals, mammals are coming through our local waters, which are, we are ocean-based. We have sailboats. We have tankers in the same English Bay. We have so many watercraft out there. I don't. I to me, when I heard that about the jet skier, I'm like, why? You can, because everyone goes, oh, it's federal because the waterways are not a city thing or a provincial thing. They're federal. It's Canada, the federal government. And I'm like, yeah, but it is up to the city to allow permits for jet ski rentals
1: Exactly. Yeah. Yeah.
0: at a time at False Creek in the Granville Market, which is right part, it's just a kitty corner hop skip and a jet ski second away from
1: True.
0: English Bay.
1: Right.
0: I don't personally think they should be allowed to rent them in summer or
1: Oh yeah.
0: the months when migration is heaviest.
1: Exactly.

0: close. I remember once being out and about, rented a boat at Sewell's, you know, going out by Bowen Island way in Horseshoe Bay. And there was a bunch of tourists. I won't say where they're from, but they were obviously tourists. And they had a little, and it was a little tiny island. Like the island was the size of a one bedroom. You know, it was like a small little island where all these seals would plunk themselves so they could sunbathe during the day. And so they're diving up and down and they're all over the island. And this boat with this boat full of tourists, they were right up in front. They had the engine running and were doing little circles so you can see all the oil slick forming around their boat. And I'm like, turn your boat off.
1: Yeah, get away.
0: Turn your boat off. You know,
1: get your telephoto lens on. Like, what? You don't need to be that close.
0: Back up.
1: Yeah.
0: Go. So we have all enjoyed the gray whale, again, I can't stress enough, I don't think jet skis should be allowed in, because I don't think people who ride jet skis, I have never once in the hundreds of times I have seen people on jet skis ever seen them not being reckless fast. You know what I mean? I'm sorry if you're out there listening and you're about to tune out because you have a jet ski and you love it, but I'm just talking to this specific incident. But
1: exactly.
0: Again, as we mentioned briefly, the gentleman who hit the whale in question ended up going on the news and apologizing profusely and saying that he wasn't aware it was there. Right. He didn't see the elephant in the room, literally, almost the elephant in the room. Oh, gosh. Well, we spent so much time on gray whales.
1: Exactly.
0: FIFA, I guess, next week, because God knows that we're going to
1: be closer.
0: We'll update you next week, folks, as we get closer and closer to the countdown to the FIFA World Cup here in Vancouver. But we're going to take a quick break now, and we're going to get this ball rolling. With 2 hours of 2S LGBTQIA plus content for you here on Canada's longest running queer radio program, Queer FM, with your hosts DJ Denise Fraser and Barb Snodgrove on CITR Radio 101.9.

0: 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We honor the ancestral and ongoing care for this land by the host nations. 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
1: 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Thank you for tuning in, folks. And don't forget, you can catch us each and every week from 8 to 10 Pacific, that is 11 to 1 p.m. Eastern, and of course 4 to 6 p.m. for our overseas listeners. And we thank all of you for listening in on your evening. It's interview time, so get settled in, folks. We've got a great one for you now. Originally from the Niagara region and now based in Toronto, Sam Sferraza has been building a reputation on comedy stages and online with his sharp, acerbic point of view. He's appeared on CTV's Roast Battle Canada, CBC's The Next Wave of Stand-Up, and the Winnipeg Comedy Festival Special. Sam has over 3 million likes on TikTok and has performed at festivals all over North America, including Just for Laughs Vancouver, Just for Laughs Toronto, the Departure Festival, and the Midwest Queer Comedy Festival. His script made it to the pitch competition finals at the 2023 Austin Film Festival, and his writing has been featured in publications for CBC and Extra, and he released his first comedy album, Past Life, in 2023. And Sam has released his second comedy album, Artistic Intent, which is available on all the streamers. And of course, you can find the artist on Insta and TikTok at Sam Is Laughing. We're very, very pleased to welcome to the show today, Sam Sferraza. Thank you so much for joining us to the show.
2: Oh my gosh, thank you so much for having me.
3: We are so honored to have you today. How did you transition from producing music videos and commercials to comedy?
2: Well, to be honest, I was doing both at the same time for many years, up until about 6 months ago. So I was kind of juggling two careers at once, in a sense. And, you know, there came a time when I realized I would have to choose a fork in the road or a path. But to be honest, I was juggling both for a long time, but I knew the decision would have to come one day. And, you know, things really started to pick up for me. I was getting Just for Laughs and all these other festivals. So about 6 months ago, I decided to do comedy full time, and that this is kind of my first special where I'm as a full time comedian. So it's really exciting.
1: Yeah, congratulations for jumping off the cliff.
2: Yes, exactly.
1: You only got one life. You might as well lead it. Yeah,
2: that's
1: absolutely.
2: It.
1: So when you were growing up, were you the funny one? Oh, there's a couple of things. There's always you're funny from the get-go, and it was kind of a given that this was going to happen. We've had other performers who, come from a more, from more of a background of I used a comedy to work around my queerness because, people would want to make fun. You'll have people who are overweight that go, I was funny, and that's how I compensated, and that's how, I was popular because of that.
2: Yeah,
1: how did you come about it?
2: It's so interesting, the kind of like self myth making you do. I think as queer people, especially, we kind of always go back to childhood and kind of try to find the like flex of ourselves that we're kind of showing through. I think for me, I was always kind of a performer. I did like dance as a kid, like jazz and tap. So that was kind of my first foray into performance. And then I was kind of like a theater kid doing musicals, and I went to a high school that had like a lot of choirs and music stuff going on. So it was never like comedy or using humor to cope like initially, but I always loved attention. And I was especially, this is very like queer coded, especially too. I always wanted to make the adults laugh. I wanted to know what like the adults in the room were laughing at, or like to kind of catch their eye. So I feel like I was always trying to see like what was witty or fun to them, to kind of show that I was with it, I guess. And then I always had cousins that were like a little older than me, and they always like, it felt like humor was a way that they kind of communicated with each other, like showed that they could like one up each other or comebacks and stuff. And yeah, my older sister too was always really funny to me. So I feel like I was always just trying to be funny to kind of keep up with them. But to be honest, like stand up, like I would have never have guessed. I mean, I've always been a performer, but I didn't really stumble into it until I've been doing it like 8 or 9 years now. And it was, all transitions in my life are like very slow. So it's like, mm-hmm. I think I took like a writing class first at Second City because I loved 30 Rock and like Tina Fey. And then I was like, okay, well I did that. And then I did improv and I did levels like A through F of Second City, finished it. I was like, all right, well they have thousands of my dollars, now what? And I think doing improv is fun, but it's like, it requires a group of people and like a lot of coordination. And stand up, I was like, well, I think I'm funny. I like my ideas. So it's a lot easier. And this is what I've always loved about stand-up. It's like, doesn't take much. Like you just kind of have to get out there. And that's when I went to my first open mic. So it's kind of been a slow transition. I was never, I definitely was a bit of a class clown, but I was a little bit also of like a square and a goody two shoes. So I wasn't really right. Like making a fuss. Do you know what I mean? But I certainly am now.
1: Oh, the queer coding is all over everything. The dead yes. giveaway was you were, I was into tap and theater. I'm like, oh, girl.
2: I know. I know. Girl. This is the huge, this is like the hardest part, honestly, for me, like coming out, like everyone knows you're gay before you do. And then it feels like a huge joke. You're like, why did anyone tell me? Or they were trying to tell me. And it was like, and it's so painful at first. And then you kind of just come to terms, you know? So, yeah.
1: How was your first open mic? Because that's, you know, comedy is a tough business. Like, you know, actors that try and do comedic roles notoriously always say acting is so much easier than comedy.
2: Yeah. You know, actors trying comedy, that is really dark. My first open mic, honestly, I was like, oh, this is what it takes. Like, you guys aren't that funny. I guess I was delusional. I don't know. I remember being like, oh, this is where the bar is. Yeah, I'm fine. So I've kind of just been riding that confidence ever since.
1: Riding that confidence.
3: That's so yeah. So iconic too. And hearing about you being on the Just for Laughs stage, that's amazing in itself. Do you remember getting the call that you would be coming to Vancouver with your comedy?
2: Yeah, so I've done Just for Laughs Vancouver and Montreal. I remember Vancouver was a pretty big moment. I think I just got the email at the gym. And you know, Just for Laughs, it's had its ups and downs, but it definitely is sort of like a keystone festival or kind of marker in the comedy industry that like you've broken through. And yeah, it felt really good. But at the same time, I've been working really hard for many years. Mm-hmm. So I felt like the success I've experienced now is amazing, but deserved. I've been working yeah. really hard and I love doing this. So it's, you know, when you work really hard and you love doing it, the success is going to come. And I think that's what's happening for me. So.
1: Okay. Anybody out there listening, you know, you heard it here. Do you tailor your comedy for the regional crowd? Because, you know, audiences are anywhere you go, you know, quite different, especially when it's east to west, right?
2: You know, I did my first tour out west in January, the beginning of this year. I went to Lethbridge and Calgary and Winnipeg and Edmonton. Mm-hmm. And that was the first time going out west. To be honest, I am the kind of person where it's like, you have to come to me. I don't change who I am or what I say or what I want to say or my material that much. I want to relate to people and talk to them on their terms 100%. But I don't want to be too much of a chameleon because that makes me want to jump out of my skin. I feel like I've done so much work, as I'm sure you know, as a queer person too, of just accepting who I am and changing my material just because I'm in a small town in Alberta. Like, that's just not what I'm going to do. But what I found when I'm over there is that people like found exactly the same stuff funny. And even like the stuff that wasn't working as well in other places was working really well there. So it's really interesting to see like what jokes kind of resonate from my material in different places, but I've just found everyone wants to laugh and they understand that, that they're there to see a different point of view. And that's kind of what I got from, mm-hmm. from going out west. So, yeah.
1: And did you, what did you think of the audience by region? Do you have a favorite area that, you know, you're always going to get a really huge, reception from, or?
2: I mean, I love Toronto. I love performing in Toronto, but when I was in Lethbridge, there's a great comedy club there called Good Times. And I feel like it really has a community, like everyone in the community knows it's a great night out. So it was like two sold out shows of like 60 or 70
1: people.
2: Oh,
1: wow. Good for you.
2: And so it was just like amazing to have that kind of captive audience, and it's a cute room, you know? So I shout out to Lethbridge, honestly.
1: Give it up for Lethbridge.
2: You wouldn't expect it. You wouldn't expect it, but yeah, they got a viaduct. Do you know what a viaduct is?
1: I learned when I was there. We have one. We have
2: Oh,
1: one.
2: You do? Oh my gosh. Well, I have to come. I do really well in Viaduct Town, so.
1: Viaduct Town.
2: Yeah.
3: I
1: didn't have Georgia Viaduct, which is our viaduct here in town. I didn't have that on my bingo card for talking about today.
2: I know.
3: Yeah. Either.
2: I didn't have it either. I got to my hotel there and there was a gorgeous black and white photo above my bed of a viaduct. I was like, why is there, what is this train? They're like, that's the viaduct. How dare you speak so ill of it?
1: Rude.
2: You know, so that actually, I lied. I did tailor my material to the viaduct. I think I talked approximately for 10 minutes about it to varying degrees of success, but it was funny to me.
1: They take their viaduct seriously.
2: They do. They do.
3: So working on your material, where do you test your stuff? Because I know there lots of people, like you mentioned, open mics were your first stomping grounds. Mm-hmm. Where have you been testing your material now?
2: So now that I've been doing it a few years, I've been getting a little more brave with trying new material at shows that I get booked on. Typically, when you start in comedy, you want to test out your material at open mics, which are free shows with other comedians, because the stakes are really low and, you know, everyone knows that they're trying new stuff. So not everything has to go amazing. It often doesn't. It often goes terrible. Mm-hmm. You know, and I still will hit up an open mic or two that my friends are running around Toronto, but I have been getting a little more brave of you know, testing my material just on shows that I get booked on. So I'm always trying new stuff. I'm always trying to work on myself.
3: All these different levels of being a comedian when you're first starting out and, you know, just testing your stuff to where you're at now, mm-hmm. having a whole album, congratulations, by the way, is such a great feat. Who are some of your comedy icons that you or mentors that you look up to?
2: I really love Maria Bamford. She's my favorite comedian.
1: Yeah,
2: I'd say in terms of comedy mentor, Elvira Kerr is like a queer Canadian comedy
1: icon.
2: Legend.
1: Absolutely.
2: Icon. She's been a good friend of mine and really has helped me through a lot of like important milestones in my comedy career. So love her. You know, I think the first comedy special I watched was Ellen DeGeneres had this one. I think it was right after she came out. And I know that now her reputation is kind of in a different place, but that was like a really, I still think about that comedy special a lot. I forget what it was called, but she did like an interpretive dance at the beginning of what coming out was like. Mm-hmm. And I've thought about that a lot. The list goes on. Chelsea Peretti, Kathy Griffin, Sarah Silverman. Those are some of my faves.
1: Yeah,
2: and, I remember. And also, all the there's so many talented Toronto comedians too that I love and look up to. So
1: yeah, way to throw that one in. Well played, sir. Well played.
2: Yeah, save my reputation.
1: It's very interesting because whenever I, you know, I having performed on stages for a very long time, I always put myself in the shoes of whoever is up on stage when I'm watching someone on stage.
2: Yes,
1: you
2: know,
1: I'm looking at it from their point of view. And I remember seeing Ellen DeGeneres in town many, many years ago and being in absolute awe how she started on this one point, and it was like a clock. And she went all the way around for an hour and ended on the exact same note where she started. And that has always stood out to me. I was just like, you know, wow, it was really, really impressive. So, further to what Denise was saying, you know, what's your creative process like for coming up with new material? Do you have, you know, is your notes on your phone filled to the brim, or do you have a notebook you take with you, or?
2: Yeah, I would love to have more of a streamlined process, honestly. But okay, I'll tell you what I do. I have notes on my phone, of course. I date them each the month and the year, and then that way I know where my latest jokes are in terms of like a timeline.
1: And then I have
2: a separate folder for shows. So I'll write down like my set list or something just so I kind of know what I want to say. I'm like a pen and paper girly. I need to write stuff down. So I try to make the transition from notes app to writing it on paper. It really helps me kind of like get all my thoughts out. Also, comedian Noor Hadidi told me to do this too. When you write it out, full sentences, you come up with more tags and more stuff as you're writing. And it's been really helpful and effective for me. And I just kind of go back and forth like that. And inspiration comes from everywhere. I find like talking with friends, talking on the phone has been like a big inspiration. I find I have to like verbalize things and then I'm like, oh wait, that's funny. Just writing in my notebook in my room. That's about it.
1: So, this is your second comedy album.
2: Mm-hmm.
1: What did you learn from releasing the first one called, which is called Past Life, for those of you who want to check it out?
2: Yeah. I think Past Life, I just really wanted to create an album and have my first hour out. I don't know if I had a plan in place. I just think I really wanted to produce something. I think I just learned that I could do it. And then the second one came a lot easier. If I did it once, I can do it again. This second one was a bigger push. I filmed it and kind of directed it. My friend Gail DOP'd it. So you can actually watch the whole album on YouTube too. It's a full comedy special. So that was a little different and a lot more complicated than the first one, of course. And then, you know, I actually edited it. I learned how to color correct. I put it all online. And then there was all the rollout that I had to do for promotion. So it's really been a full 360 degree effort, but this is what we do when we're artists, right?
1: Right.
2: You know, I am wearing every single hat. I'm writing, I'm performing, I'm editing, color correcting. I'm the marketing person. I'm the graphic designer. You know, I designed the logo for the thumbnail for the special.
1: Lord. Your next album is called One Stop Shop.
2: Yeah, no, you have to be. You have to be, you know, and I try not to complain too much. This is just how it is, you know, when you're an artist. It's not easy, but it's definitely gratifying and I love doing it. So.
1: Well, we're going to take a quick break, folks, and have you have a listen. Let's give you all a taste of what we're talking about here. So this is a bit of what you can expect from Sam Sferaza in concert.
2: Oh my gosh, I love hearing myself. I can't wait.
4: That part of my trip to Mexico City, I mean, God bless my partner. I did so much MDMA 2 days in a row. And on that day when we went to Frida Kahlo's house, the world was seriously sepia-toned. Like, I was, like, wrapped in, like, this invisible just, like gauze. Like, it was, like, and I was, like, irritable. Like, I was, like, wearing a hot sweater I couldn't, like, take off. And we were, like, on the subway to her house, and I was, like, I need to go on antidepressants. Like, I have to call my therapist, like, I'm sick, you know? And my partner, like, knowing it's like, you did MDMA 2 days in a row, like, that's what this is. Like, he was just like, that sounds really hard. So supportive. And then I got to Frida Kahlo's house, and like, I'm just like weeping through the whole thing, just like crying so much because I'm just in such a vulnerable state. And like, all these American tourists are like taking pictures of like the spines of her books in her house and stuff. And I'm like, let her live! Let her legacy breathe! Like, we're like in the courtyard, there's like a little cart where you can like buy an espresso. I'm like, oh God, can she not rest? The consumerism even here? Like,
3: What a great clip, Sam. And yeah, I'm right there with you with the 2 days on MDMA. Man, your serotonin levels must have been going crazy. What are you ranting about these days?
1: Oh, man, there's so much to rant about.
2: Well, thank you for asking. Rage has been, you know, a huge inspiration for me personally, as I'm sure you guys can attest. Queer Rage makes some of the best art. Right now, I'm ranting about service dogs because I feel like some of them, right. So I feel like some of them are phoning it in. Okay, I'm not seeing the spark of duty in their eyes. You know, I'm not getting service from them. And I feel like, you know, a red vest is not a service dog.
1: This is it. They got the vest. They're done.
2: They got the vest and that's it. And we're giving it to any and all breeds. And I say nay. Okay. We know what the working dog, the good working dog is. It's huskies, it's spaniels, it's shepherds, and it's end of list. Okay. I don't want to see a red vest on your golden doodle. Okay. We have bred out all survival instincts of those poor things. Okay. A toddler could be tearing at their hair and they're staring at a spot on the wall. Okay. They got no life in them. Okay. So I'm really ranting about that. And then of course the service dogs at the airport, the narcs sniffing for drugs,
5: narc,
2: you know?
5: Dogs.
2: Yeah. It's like, they're supposed to be man's best friend. I don't like that either. So
1: this reminds me, God, the reason why I'm giggling so hard is because I was sitting in a coffee shop once and someone was in there with their service dog.
2: Here we go.
1: I think it was a retriever. And it was, you know, laying on the floor. And they're usually so attentive. But this one was sitting there cleaning its balls. And I was like, okay, well, we all get a 5-minute break. You know,
2: and you're at work, sir. Sir, you're at work. Have some decorum. We'd all like to lick our balls at work. But, you know, we save it.
1: This was the dog's equivalent of a smoke break, I guess.
2: Yeah, right.
1: Oh, Lord. So your new album, it talks about society. This is what we got heavy here for a second. It talks about how society categorizes the hierarchy of the arts.
2: Right.
1: And how comedy is placed pretty low. And like, why, you know, and it is important to change this narrative. But tell me why you think it is.
2: Well, it's funny. It kind of goes between high and low. It's like in times of political turmoil, people turn to comedians and go, oh, please save us. Like, give us some, you know,
1: a break.
2: Some sugar with our medicine so we can kind of understand, well, and understand the world and also give us a break. And then, you know, they turn around and don't fund basically or give us grants for our art, which is the case in Canada, if I may say so. Yeah. But yeah, I think that I don't know why it's seen that way. I think people see us more as like entertainers than artists. But from the comedians that I see in Toronto and in my community, I've never seen a group of people that are more talented, more hardworking. You know, comedians, we don't have the benefit of practicing our craft behind closed doors or perfecting it. It's all happening out in the open, you know. Yeah. every joke, everything has to happen in front of prying eyes, and it's that like constant process of revision and like honestly like sticking through the humiliation of like bombing and like stuff not working and refining that makes me feel like we are like true artists.
1: Oh, you know? Yeah. And I think this is why it scares people who are performers on stage, but who are not comics, because if you bomb or if a joke doesn't land, you're up there by yourself. You don't have a band behind you to like, you know, to
3: fill in.
2: Yeah, stand up is so interesting. You really are playing yourself. So you don't have a part or lines or like a persona to hide behind. I mean, some comedians have personas, but they're really just kind of versions of themselves. You know what I mean? So it can be really vulnerable for performers who are used to having like a part to play.
3: What's the worst heckle that you've heard in all of your career?
2: Here is the thing with me. I feel like I have an air about me where people don't really fuck with me.
3: Oh, good.
2: Okay.
1: Okay.
2: So, and also I have a delusional mind that like forgets any and all like bad sets. Like I just think I always do amazing. And I know that simply can't be the case. So when I'm trying to think of like the worst heckle, like it actually is hard for me to remember something that's been like so bad or traumatic.
1: Right.
2: Yeah. I think I've been pretty lucky. Like there was recently one girl that just like It's not one in particular, but what I'll say, especially after the pandemic, people really think they are on a podcast with me when I'm on the stage. They are just talking back. So they just like start a conversation. And that's kind of the worst heckle, you know, because at least someone trying to be funny or like saying a little quip, like I can do something with that. But when people are just trying to like conversate with me while I'm like doing my job, that actually throws me off worse.
1: Mm. Oh, yeah, no doubt. Mm-hmm. That's, you know, she's the type of person who walks across the stage at a drag show to go to the bathroom.
2: Oh, yes. Well, let's talk about that. Let's talk about that. Service dogs and that. Yeah. We gotta be, and listen, let's take responsibility. Why is the stage always so close to the washroom? Can we kind of reconfigure things? Yeah. I feel like, are we asking for it? I'm just saying, you know, because yeah, it is common, isn't it?
1: Oh, gosh, we have a club. It's no longer around, but it was called the Odyssey, which is a legendary in Vancouver. And the drag shows, you know, it was like a basketball court, like the people were right in front of the stage.
2: Wow.
1: And I remember the first time watching a woman do that while they were in, and I think it was Justine Time, was in mid number. And everyone kind of went, oh, girl, you're going to hear it.
2: Well, what I can tell you is there's in the cabaret space at Comedy Bar in Toronto, if you're really bombing and it is silent, you can hear the hand dryers in the washroom on stage. And so when I can hear the hand dryers, it's a bad set. It's a bad night. It's a bad night. Yeah.
1: Things we don't think about, folks, the life of a comic.
2: Yeah, you don't know what we're going through, okay? I've had people put up their feet on my stage. I say, get your feet off of my workspace, okay? I have people do that, talk to me. Yeah, I had someone in, where was I? Edmonton hand me a pine cone in the middle of my set.
1: Oh, that's off-putting.
2: Yeah, it was off-putting. I kept it because I felt like it was a good luck charm. But I had a joke about a tree, and then someone in the front row just produced a pine cone and kind of gave it to me. It was just this hand coming out of the darkness with a pine cone. Very off-putting. That's almost a bad omen, I'd say.
1: Well, it's the kind of thing where you're like, where was I? Where was I in my set?
2: Yeah. I know. It's tough what we have to go through.
1: That's a hard recovery.
2: Yeah.
1: So what's next in your comedy career? Are you, how are the bright lights treating you? You're thinking, like, would you get into maybe doing comedy on a TV show or something like that?
2: Well, I can tell you, and it's maybe kind of controversial with everything going on, but I don't want to count my eggs before they hatch, but I'm applying to get my visa to move to New York. So that's going to be the next big step for me. I think... You know, I love Canada, and I'd love to stay here, but as is the case for a lot of comedians, you kind of have to make the move, you know, to see if you can make it big. So that's what's next to me. I'm really excited, really scared, not really sure how I'm going to figure it out, but I'm going to figure it out one way or another. So fingers crossed. Yeah, but that's the next big thing for me. I'm really excited.
1: Thomas Hearn. Who is a comic and does
2: Tom Hearn? Yes.
1: Yeah. Tom.
2: I stayed at his apartment when I was in New York. Love Tom.
1: Yeah. We had Tom on the show last year, maybe.
2: Amazing.
1: But that's the first thing I thought of. And when we were talking earlier, I thought of that because you kind of do. I mean, if you want to be in theater and acting, yes, and in music, you can stay. But I think in terms of comedy, you kind of have to go move to that bigger. Unfortunately, but you need that bigger audience country. You kind of have to eventually move to New York. And so, will you be doing any touring? Is there anywhere where people can catch you over the summer?
2: I might be going on tour this summer. I still have to cook those things up. I just put out this special, so that's been taking up a lot of my time. And as we said, I'm it's a one-man band over here.
1: Yeah.
2: And you can catch me do some shows all around Toronto. I'm always here. And you can also watch the special on YouTube. So wherever you are, you can watch me. It's all free. It's all on YouTube. It's artistic intent. So.
1: And yeah, well, Sam, thank you so much for joining us. We wish you all the best of success, both with your career and the album Artistic Intent, and of course your move to the Big Apple.
2: Thank you so much. It means so much for me to do this program. I think there's only a couple queer radio stations in this country, and it's just really cool you guys are around. I love it.
1: Oh, thank you so much. Sam Sferrazza, everybody. And you can, of course, catch Sam on Insta and TikTok at Sam is Laughing. And keep your eyes and ears peeled for the proverbial coming to a theater near you to see Sam perform live in concert. Thank you again for joining us on Queer FM. And don't forget to check out Sam on all the socials and, as mentioned, on YouTube. Thanks for joining us today, Sam.
2: Thank you so much. And I want to say impeccable pronunciation of my last name. Thank you.
1: Oh, man. Well, the last name, like Snellgrove, we kind of have to, you know.
2: You did it amazing. You didn't even have to ask me. You nailed it.
1: No. Yeah. Okay. Thanks so much again. This is Queer FM, folks. We're going to take a quick break, but we're going to be right back after that with plenty more on Canada's longest running queer radio program. 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
2: 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We are your hosts. I'm DJ Denise and Barb Snellgrove. We've got some cool stories for this week, but first we'll start off with a not-so-great one, and this is the LGBT news segment. Seattle officials face civil emergency as LGBTQ plus Americans flee conservative states. So, on Trans Day of Visibility, March 31st, the Seattle LGBTQ plus Commission warned city officials that many transgender individuals are fleeing states like Texas, Florida, and Tennessee due to restrictive legislation, threats to safety, and healthcare limitations. They described the situation as internal displacement and urged the city to declare a civil emergency, as existing systems are unprepared to address the rising needs. Seattle is increasingly viewed as a safe haven for LGBTQ plus individuals, but advocates note that local nonprofits are struggling to meet the growing demand for financial aid, housing, legal assistance, and healthcare. Declaring a civil emergency would enable the city to access additional funds to support these displaced individuals and coordinate better responses with regional partners, reaffirming Seattle's commitment to being a safe and welcoming refuge. So we'll continue to follow the story because, wow, mm-hmm. those are our neighbors, and our hands go up, right?
3: Yeah. Oh. We love our Seattle neighbors. I mean, the symbiotic relationship that Seattle and Vancouver have is a wonderfully warm hands across borders kind of a thing. And, you know, they're our Pacific Northwest, right? So yes. Washington and California and, of course, Oregon
2: right.
3: are all very sympathetic to the LGBTQIA+ current experience, which is, I mean, you know, the headline that you read says it all.
2: Right.
3: You've got people in their own country that are like, where can I go to be safe in my own country? It's a sad state of affairs in America these days. And I hope, you know, Seattle can figure it out, because people are leaving certain states in droves, you know. Yeah. And, you know, as Denise said, we'll continue to keep an eye out on that story as it develops. And let's take it back home. Let's hit up Canada here. Canada has reached a critical juncture where it must decide if it will be a country of equality and human rights or fall prey to politically charged division, say advocates for the LGBTQ plus community. Faye Johnston, who is the executive director of Queer Momentum, says that Canadians need to reject social media fueled polarization in favor of open, honest dialogue with a queer community that feels under attack. Canada's going to have to decide, Johnson said in an interview from Halifax last Sunday. Are we going to be a bastion of human rights, a free society that welcomes dialogue and protects minorities? Or are we going to go the Trumpian route? Johnston and other advocates from across Canada who were speaking on the International Day Against Homophobia, Biphobia, and Transphobia said the country's leaders need to push back against discrimination. All three of the advocates said Prime Minister Mark Carney needs to do more to speak up for queer and trans rights as other levels of government attack those freedoms. He has not given these issues the time and attention that they deserve, and that is a deep concern, Johnson said of Carney, She added that he can tackle both economic and social issues at the same time. Richie Valdez, the Liberal government's gender equality minister, said in a statement that all Canadians deserve the freedom to live a safe and healthy life, regardless of who they are or who they love. Valdez noted the federal Liberal government is providing over $54 million over 5 years for the LGBTQ plus community, including money to assist pride events with rising security costs caused by rising hate. Treating each other with dignity and respect, regardless of gender identity, gender expression, or sexual orientation, helps build a country where all Canadians can participate as their true selves. And no truer words are said. You know, you gotta feel for the Prime Minister of Canada, because you have this craziness happening down south that you are on a daily basis having to deal with, you know, in a whole different way, because every day there's a whole new kind of crazy happening. Coming out of the Trump government, and you're trying to battle that while you're also still having to deal with stuff in Canada, and everyone has their own agenda that they want to see taken care of. And it's like, good Lord, you know. But I think these are interesting words that Faye Johnston says, because, you know, we can sit here smugly and say we have so many wonderful human rights. That are, of course, part of the charter. But we have to also be very, very careful, because we look at what's happening with, you know, kids' books in schools and trans rights right next door to us in Alberta, folks. So we can never rest on our laurels. We have to always be diligent to ensure that LGBTQIA plus people feel safe and accepted, and we celebrate diversity.
2: Yes, yeah. Where you can speak up, please do.
3: Please do.
2: Right? Mm-hmm. Write your letters to your local constituents, and when you see injustices happen, don't just sit back on your laurels, as you said, Barb. It's very important to speak up and speak out. Against injustice. And yes, wow, I've got a similar story. Iran requests FIFA to ban pride flags at World Cup matches. So frown on that, but I see, you know.
3: Frown on that.
2: I guess we like
3: her. You get a big boo-hoo.
2: Exactly. The Football Federation of the Islamic Republic of Iran has requested FIFA to allow them to compete in the World Cup without compromising their cultural beliefs. This follows the FFIRI president's denial of entry to Canada before the FIFA Congress. The FFIRI insists that only officially recognized flags be displayed, effectively banning LGBTQ plus pride flags. The situation is complicated by Iran facing Egypt on June 26th in Seattle, designated as the Pride Match. Todd, right? So it's in quotes. We already are in there, right? There's going to be pride flags on the pitch. There'll be pride flags all. Exactly. So yeah. Taj has criticized this as an irrational move. While some demands may be met by FIFA, others are subject to government regulations. So again, we'll have to follow this. That matches just around the corner, and you know, you got to pick your battles, right? I think Barb would attest to this.
3: Well, you know, there's like how many countries are coming to North America to take part in this. You don't start saying, you know, you can't do this, and you what your region is doing, and you can't do this, you can't do that, because it gets in the way of piss off.
2: Exactly.
3: Piss off. What? And of course, you know, if you for those of you who aren't aware, the FFIRA, which is the Football Federation of the Islamic Republic of Iran, the president's denial of entry to Canada before the FIFA Congress, there was a FIFA Congress get together, and people from that are related to FIFA and are going to be taking part in FIFA all came to Canada for this Congress and conference. They are, the president, rather, is a member of what is banned in Canada as a terrorist organization in Iran. It's something to do with the Iran National Guard. I'm so sorry, I don't have the actual official name for it. But yeah, he landed and then was basically booted out. He wasn't allowed to stay. Because it's deemed a terrorist organization here in Canada. So go ask yourself. Don't even go down that road. But we shall see, because it's, you know, once the Pride toothpaste is out of the tube, it ain't going back in, and that's Pride weekend in Seattle, kids. So enjoy Iran. Like Denise said, we'll see what happens. So we will definitely update you once it has. Christopher Michael Leahy, the suspect in the fatal stabbing of 19-year-old transgender University of Washington student Jennifer Blessing, was charged with first-degree murder last Monday, with prosecutors alleging he acted with premeditated intent. Leahy turned himself into police on May 13th, 3 days after Blessing was found dead in a laundry room in the Nordheim Court off-campus apartment complex. Blessing had been stabbed over 40 times per the medical examiner's office. Folks, it's such a tragic story. Jennifer Blessing was stabbed over 40 times for doing their laundry. Let that sink in. Leahy surrendered himself to police in the neighboring city of Bellevue mere hours after the Seattle Police Department began circulating photographs of him taken from surveillance footage. According to authorities, Leahy's brother sent in a tip, thank God for Leahy's brother, and his parents were with him when he surrendered himself. At this time, prosecutors say they do not believe Blessing was targeted for being a transgender, so this will not, I assume then, be treated as a hate crime. Police indicated that there were attempts by the defendant to try to enter private homes in Ravenna in the days before the homicide. Casey McNerthy with the King County Prosecuting Attorney's Office told the local ABC affiliate. There was at least one other campus building that police say he attempted to get into before the death of Juniper on the 10th. The charging document, reviewed by local alt-weekly The Stranger, alleges that Leahy, quote-unquote, stalked another University of Washington student across a multi-building apartment complex, eventually following the second student into the same building and same room where he would viciously murder Juniper Blessing. Right now, there is no evidence to prove a hate crime, McNerthy told KOMO News. In order to prove a hate crime, you've got to show motivation, but what it appears is that this victim was picked at random, and unfortunately for Juniper Blessing, happened to be at the wrong place at the wrong time. Can you imagine being that other person that this guy was like stalking? That is creepy. And when it's your time kind of a thing. You know, it kind of reminds me of Hinckley, or was Hinckley the one that shot John Lennon? John Lennon had a whole list from Johnny Carson on down of people that they were going to kill. And it just happened to be John Lennon. So, you know, but it's such a tragic story out of our neighbors in Seattle, for Juniper Blessing, who was all of 19 years old. And from everything we've been reading, was an absolutely beautiful, beautiful young trans person cut down far too early. But again, folks, we stress that it does not appear to be a hate crime. It's just an unfortunate scenario that they happen to be there.
2: And, you know, when I think of this too, you know how people walk in after you in any of those apartment buildings or complexes where you have to get a code or you have to have a fob to get in. Please watch out for who's following you in your buildings
3: sure
2: all the time.
3: Door
2: right?
3: Is shut yeah. Right behind
2: yeah.
3: You.
2: Yeah.
3: Yeah. Yeah. Yeah.
2: Yeah. It's so frightening that it could just be from that, you know, somebody following you in after you've got entered your building, your safe space. Right. All
3: yeah,
2: of a sudden,
3: it's it's a tragic story for. Yeah. I mean, quite obviously, this the defendant, the person who killed Juniper, allegedly, of course, at this stage of the game. But you know, it seems like it's quite a tight knit family. You know, if their sibling had reported it to the police and the parents went along when it's a sad story all around for everybody involved.
2: Exactly. Bringing this story back to light again, we've spoken about Giggle for Girls. So founder of Women Only App loses appeal in landmark trans discrimination case. So in January 2022, Giggle for Girls faced criticism for excluding transgender women. In August 2024, a court ruled that founder Saul Grover unlawfully discriminated against transgender woman Roxanne Tickle, but revoked her membership in 2021. The case highlighted issues of gender identity discrimination in Australia, initially awarded $10,000 Australian dollars. A justice, Melissa Perry, increased the damages to $20,000 Australian dollars. So, well, here, and good on that. Because, again, I think Barb was saying in recent stories, we've talked about what a great tip. $20,000 tip would be amazing.
3: Yeah, exactly. And it's, you know, I mean, and they probably also, the Women's Only app probably also had to pay legal fees if they lost, right? Yeah, I don't know how the Australian court system works, but 9 times out of 10 here, that's what happens. So it's not such a giggle for girls, is it?
2: no more giggling.
3: Yeah, and it's sad all around, because what could have potentially been a great women app, you know, Roxanne Tickle. God bless. They, you know, decided that this ain't happening on my watch. Grammy award-winning singer Lola Young, who, you know, we have covered because I do believe last year she had mental health issues and had to take a bit of a break and then came back bigger and better than ever. But she is now saying that she is, quote unquote, back to women after discovering a shocking fact about a former partner. The messy singer told the crowd at the May 5th show of Rosalia's Lux Tour in London's O2 Arena that after seeing a man for 4 months, she discovered he was living a double life. After they had finished doing the deed, as Young puts it, he told her he had to go downstairs.

0: believe it. The singer, who has spoken openly about being queer in the past, told fans she lost the plot after the failed relationship and will not be dating men for the foreseeable future. So, wah, wah, wah, wah, busted. Busted by Bluetooth.
1: Yeah.
0: You gotta be careful. Oh, God, can you imagine that? It's like he goes downstairs. Oh, I just gotta take this call and goes downstairs and it's on Bluetooth. So basically, it's speakerphone.
1: Oh, man.
0: Oh, Lord. Poor Lola. Yeah. Well, I guess that kind of ties into her song, Messy. Or, welcome back to our side of the fence, Lola. And that's it for this week's news, but we've got so much more coming your way here on Queer FM, Canada's longest running queer radio program, with your host, DJ Denise Fraser and Barb Snellgrove. We're just going to take a quick break here on CITR Radio 101.9.

0: 1, 2, 3, 4.
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1: 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And of course, speaking of music artists, it's time for an interview here. We're very, very stoked to have a little bit of Toronto in the house today. Amon Desi is a Toronto-based indie pop artist, blending 80s synth textures with modern dance pop. His debut album, The Restless Night, explores queer identity, desire, and vulnerability. His track Dance Floor Shoes was featured on CBC Radio's Big City Small World alongside growing international DJ support and press coverage. His work reflects a sober perspective within queer nightlife culture. And you can learn more about the artist on his Insta at Amon Desi. 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
2: It's so great to be here. Thank you so much for having me.
3: We are so honored to be speaking with you as well.
2: I mean, you know, likewise. And, I've been out here in Toronto for quite a few years now, but Vancouver's my hometown, you know? So wow. I'm originally from the West Coast.
3: Oh, my goodness. Well, let's dig right into that. Tell us more. What gravitated you to Vancouver? Was it a family? Do you have family out here?
1: Were you born here?
2: I was born and raised in Vancouver, actually.
3: Ah, yeah. Amazing.
2: Yeah. Vancouver. I was born and raised in Vancouver, grew up. I know the Lower Mainland. You know, I've lived in various parts of the city and actually attended UBC. So, you know, I know the area very well. I love the city, and it's always home. Doesn't matter where I am.
3: Yes, Vancouver has that magnetic attraction all the time. You have to come back. It's so beautiful.
1: You're a Vancouver boy, especially made it all the way through and through UBC. So you're forever one of us.
2: Oh, of course. You know, I've been in Toronto for some time now, but you know what's the saying? You can take the boy out of Vancouver, but you know, you'd never take the Vancouver out of,
3: Wow. Oh, this is so cool. So your sound leans heavily into the 80s synth and dance pop. What draws you to that era, and how do you reinterpret it through a modern queer lens?
2: You know, it's interesting because I describe the sounds from the 80s as my musical center of gravity. Which is funny because I'm an elder millennial, right? And my coming of age in terms of the musically was really during the 90s, right? That was when I was going through preteen adolescence, you know? So you'd think that it's really the 90s that I'm drawn to, but it's actually the 80s, right? Even though I don't actually remember a lot of it, from, you know, just from how old I was. But I think what draws me to that era, especially synth pop and dance music, is the scale of it. You know, everything from the 80s felt larger than life. You know, you're thinking about the melodies, the drama, the visuals, right? You think about what was happening in music around the 80s, and it was revolutionary because, you know, it was in the early 80s that MTV came around.
1: Yes, exactly.
2: It completely changed how listeners or how people access music. There was such a strong visual component. And also, I think along with that, I think that was the era where pop music especially became so big. It became in a way legitimized. You know, you had offshoots of pop music, you had dance pop, you had pop rock, you know, and not to mention that you had these towering iconic figures from the 80s whose impact we're still feeling today, and they're constantly referenced. And for me personally, a few of them are like Madonna, right? Who's an icon, especially for many people in the queer community. Another one is Janet Jackson, right? And George Michael. And, you know, the music that they created, the iconography, I think so much of it resonated with queer audiences. And in a lot of ways, they set the template in their own way for a lot of the trends that informed the musical trends that informed the 90s into the 2000s, right through to today. I mean, a great example mm-hmm. is you got someone like Madonna, who was on stage with Sabrina Carpenter during Coachella this past year, right? And it's just, it was, that just speaks to the impact of some of these artists from that era. And then I think for me, when it came time to recording an album, I wanted to draw from the era of music that really spoke to me. And there's just so much synth pop from the 80s that I particularly love. And approaching that through a modern queer lens, for me, it just meant not hiding the queer subtext of it anymore. You know, I wanted the visuals, I wanted the sonic world, I wanted the themes to really speak to the sensuality, the vulnerability, and, you know, even the darker sides of the whole queer experience, and to be able to speak about it and to sing about it and express it in a way that felt open and very unapologetic rather than coded.
1: It's funny how much, because there's so much about the, like, what is it about the 80s music? Because so many people, and people I speak to about it, are from, you know, multi-generational, that all kind of seem to gravitate to the 80s. Like, for me, I go, it's probably my least favorite decade, because it just mm-hmm. flock of seagulls. I'm like, no, it just, and Duran Duran, no. You know, I just, those weren't it for me. But then when you really think about it, because I remember at that stage in the 80s, I was knee deep in the club, you know, the club scene. And the club music at the time was gold. Like, it was so, so good. But there are also, mm-hmm. you know, names that you might not necessarily hear now. But I've just always found that so funny that everyone's like so into the 80s. And like, you know, some of the absolute legends that you mentioned. And oh, by the way, Madonna and Sabrina Carpenter apparently are going to create a duet. They're going to do a song together, following up on their incredible performance at Coachella.
2: Yeah, I actually think it's out. I think it's out. And
1: is it really?
2: It's a banger. It's a banger. It's called Bring Your Love.
1: Her new album. And what's the lady? Is it Lady Gaga and Doechii?
2: Yeah.
1: That video is off the hook.
2: It is. And I think there's many reasons why people are still gravitating towards the 80s, but I think it's the decade where things just became so larger than life.
1: And
2: music
1: visuals,
2: to me,
1: and the visuals, you know, because of it.
2: The visuals, yeah. Especially, right? There was a visual component, and I don't know. For me, the word that comes to mind is music felt cinematic in a way that maybe previous generations or previous decades had approached it in a different way. And I think the 80s, everything became like Technicolor. You know, everything mm-hmm. became mm-hmm. bright. Everything became loud. Everything became. I don't know what the
1: Dorothy stepping out of the house once it landed in Oz.
2: Exactly.
1: All of a sudden, there's just all this bright color. And you put it really well, saying that, you know, all of a sudden it had these visuals came along with it. Right?
2: Yeah, yeah. Like, there's so many artists, you can't separate out the visuals from the sound. And I imagine that a lot of people, they're not a fan of that, but I actually love it. I love the fact that, especially in a genre like pop music, the visuals and the sound go hand in hand. I think for me, growing up and listening to a lot of these artists that did exactly that, I feel like it just enhances the overall experience. And you've got artists like that are really big today, like Charli XCX. I remember she was saying that You know, she thinks of her songs as an entry point into an overall world that she builds, which is comprised of sonics and visuals. And it just makes for such an immersive experience. And I think a lot of that threads back to the 80s, you know, like what Michael Jackson did with Thriller. Like that is the blueprint right there.
1: Yeah. It made, MTV made him and he made MTV.
2: Absolutely. Yeah. Absolutely.
1: I can't imagine a world now without having the visuals to go along with it. Now, back, you know, you can say back in the day, it let people use their imagination as opposed to this is how you should interpret the song. Back you know, before video, you could interpret it any way you wanted. The only thing I find now is with it, with the way music industry is today and having less and less of being part of the, you know, you're hired by or you're under contract to a label and then they take care of everything. So now you've got to not only come up with their music, if you're an indie artist, you have to, you know, a lot of the time it's self-produced and you have to do all the social and the marketing and now you have to come up with the video as well.
2: Yeah, so it's an interesting evolution of how we've gone from, you know, these big budget music videos to now we're seeing artists that they get discovered on a medium like TikTok, where it's all about the really quick, concise sort of get your attention kind of short form videos, right? So it's interesting, and I'm curious to see where it's going to go from there.
3: How did you study dance, or have you where did you get your inspiration for dance?
2: My inspiration for dance primarily is just through being a fan of dance music and pop music. Mm. You know, do I have formal training in dancing? No, not necessarily. But I think a lot of the
1: but you're gay. You can dance.
2: You know, it's in my spirit. It's in my spirit. You know, like every other queer person out there. You know, the dance floor calls you. You know,
1: certainly does.
2: Yeah. So, you know, I think sort of my informal training was just, you know, nights at the Odyssey, you know, nights at Numbers and, you know, their counterparts out here in Toronto. You know, that's not a formalized type of training, but that immerses you into a very vibrant scene. You know, you're surrounded by fellow queers. There's drag performers, there's go-go dancers, and you know, it makes me think of the very first time I ever stepped foot into a gay nightclub, which was the Odyssey, actually. I remember I walked through those big red doors and I was terrified at the time because I didn't know what I was walking into. And the second I opened that door, it was I Feel Love by Donna Summer blasting. It was a packed dance floor. There were three drag queens on the raised area. There were go-go dancers everywhere. I had never seen anything like it before in my life. And I knew that I'm like, there's no turning back from this. And again, it felt so immersive, right? It was a whole other world that I'd never tapped into. And, you know, that's the spirit that I wanted to convey, especially on a song like Dance Floor Shoes, right? It's got that euphoric lift to it. And it's really about getting excited about having a night out and putting on your dance floor shoes and just, you know, getting on a dance floor surrounded by queer people and feeling that sense of personal liberation, right? Which I think is, dare I say, more important than, you know, being able to know how to have, some kind of to have dance training being
1: 100%. Yeah, 100% to get out amongst your peeps. And I know the Odyssey is, of course, for those of you who aren't from around Vancouver, is legendary in this here market, right up there with the Gandhi Dancer and a number of other places. Sadly, we lost the Odyssey due to what is it, gentrification, I guess is the best way to put it. But I lived out in the patio. I have to guess. There was butt marks where I, you know, would sit on the same place every single every week.
2: Oh, you and me both. I was there on the final night.
1: The
2: closing night. Yeah. See, we have crossed paths before.
1: Yeah. Yeah. A number of times now, apparently. So, you know, in talking about nightlife and nightlife culture, which is such a large part, not necessarily so much anymore, with the way communications have expanded and other opportunities and ways to meet people. But, you know, it goes without saying that the bar scene and nightclubs were such a large part of who we are as two LGBTQIA plus peoples, because, you know, we could go and be surrounded by our own and feel safe. And but along with that also, you know, comes the realization that so many of our queer brethren, for obvious reasons, have difficulties with sobriety and with drugs and alcohol. Because the bars were such a large spot, many of us come with trauma through being queer. And, you know, you've spoken about navigating nightlife while being sober, because there's many people that are like, you know, how do you go to a bar and not drink and, you know, do this kind of stuff? So how has that shaped your relationship to dance music and the spaces that it lives in?
2: Like many people, to your point, Barb, my exposure to a lot of the queer community was through the nightlife. And, you know, it's there's so many beautiful things about it, which I touch on in the album, but there's a dark side to it as well, right? There's substances, and you can get really caught up in that whirlwind, and you know, it can really destroy you. And I'm very grateful that I was able to find my way out of that. And, you know, I'm 3.5 years, just a little over 3.5 years sober now. And I was recording this album through my first year of sobriety. So, and it was also where I was negotiating my relationship to nightlife and dance music. But, and I was very nervous about what it would be like to step back onto a dance.
1: Oh yeah, be triggering, right?
2: Yeah, but it you know, I was very intentional about it. I had a lot of support around me as well, and it's just turned into this really beautiful thing now. You know, before I was using substances to numb myself. It was a way to disconnect from being present, right? And losing myself in that regard while I was on the dance floor. But, you know, getting sober, it forced me to get more emotionally honest with myself. And I think that's reflected with a lot of the themes that I addressed through the album. But more so, being in the club scene now, I feel more present. I feel more connected to my body. I feel more emotionally open. And I mean, you know, there is something to be said about going out dancing and being able to wake up the next morning and remembering everything you did. Whereas in the past, it's like, it's a patchwork of, you know, what did I do? Who did I talk to?
1: Who do I apologize to? Exactly. And your pocketbook. God bless the bank account. You know, it's a lot cheaper.
2: Many a morning I would wake up and I would just look at my bank statement and think, oh, what kind of damage have I done? What kind of damage have we done? How angry is my bank statement? Yeah. There's a line in the song Dance Floor Shoes. You know, and again, that song is really about getting excited about going out into those environments. But there's a refrain in the song that says, I just want to be free tonight. And I think now that's what the dance floor really represents to me. It's a sense of freedom. And I think that's important, especially in queer spaces, to be able to be in an environment that is a safe space, surrounded by your own community, and allowing this feeling of release and liberation. And, you know, in the absence of substances, I'm grateful that I've been able to get to a place where that's what I feel when I'm on the dance floor. And I think the other part of it is I feel like I'm tapping into some kind of a lineage. You know what I mean? Like going back to Barb, what you were saying about, you know, for especially previous generations, and I mean, certainly today, a lot of these spaces, they were the only safe space that we historically had. It was in the nightlife where a lot of queer people would go to seek out community, connection, right?
1: Right.
2: And they're so vital, and they still are those things today. So, you know, when I'm on the dance floor and I'm with my friends and I'm with this community, like there is this sense that I'm like, I'm tapping into something that, you know, is handed down from generations, you know, and the title track of the album, The Restless Night, it really touches on that. Like that song is a tribute to queer elders, right? And the whole bridge of that song, it really pays respects to every queer person out there that has paved the way for my generation and for people who are younger than myself. Like, we have the ability to show up as ourselves in cities like Toronto and Vancouver. We can seek out these places, and they're so much more accessible and out there than they maybe were back in the early 80s or even before that, right? And it's a bit of a nod to every queer person that was at the forefront of advocating and just fighting for all the rights that we have today. And it goes on, right?
1: Here, here.
3: Yes. Wow. Aman, please also share, who are some of your role models and some of the music that inspires you to, because we've talked about the 80s at length. There must be some artists that you really, you sonically, you connect with.
2: Oh, absolutely. I mentioned a few of them. So for me, the playbook that I really look to is Madonna, right?
1: Yeah.
2: When you think about dance pop music, especially from that era, this was somebody who, at the height of her career, just embodied this very liberated.
1: She's everywhere.
2: Well, she was everywhere. She, to me, embodied this very liberated, but almost this rebellious spirit, right? This was somebody, actually read the last biography. It's this 800-page book that was actually written by a cultural historian. And a lot of her rise, it came from the New York underground in the early 80s.
1: She soaked up everything.
3: Yeah,
2: she soaked up everything.
1: Yeah.
2: Yeah. Yeah. And
1: the ballroom era.
2: The queer community. And she was one of the first mainstream celebrities that really advocated and spoke about AIDS during the height of the AIDS crisis. Mm-hmm. And, you know, I don't think there's. Yeah. And I think that, again, I go back to the sense of this very rebellious sort of defiant spirit that she navigated her career, especially through the 80s and especially in the 90s, the early 90s, during the Like a Prayer and Blonde Ambition era. So very heavily inspired by that particular phase of her career. And I've always had a love for Janet Jackson. And actually, it's kind of funny. Anytime, but with my friends here in Toronto, anytime the name Janet Jackson gets thrown around, people automatically think of me.
1: That's not a bad comparison.
2: Yeah. And, you know, going back to how important the visual accompaniment of music from that time came, you know, like, I thought Janet Jackson just set the standard for, you know, these big choreographed dance numbers in her music videos. And I love seeing that. And there's such an influence that you see even today. And I just see her as like the architect of a lot of pop music that we enjoy today. And then, you know, there's someone like George Michael, who's just a fantastic songwriter. You can sit there and pick up on so many different genius songwriting things that he did through the melodies that he crafted, through his work, the themes that he addressed. And also, just I'm just a big fan of his vocals and how expressive his delivery was.
1: Yeah.
2: So those are the three that really come to mind for me.
1: Yeah, going for Janet Jackson, because in some ways, you know, if Michael Jackson, if Thriller made it, I mean, Rhythm Nation was so huge, and still to this day, as you mentioned, you know, it shows up in little tiny ways in different things. It really did make a difference.
2: Yeah, no? Yeah, and I think with someone like a Janet Jackson, people forget who just how huge of an impact she had on popular music and pop culture during the height of her career. And I mean, there's reasons for that, and that's a whole other conversation. But you know, the especially that Rhythm Nation era, you know, it was just such a blockbuster pop album that, you know, if I personally think that if you're going to create music in the pop space, like, these are artists that you can't really skip over.
1: With The Restless Night, which is your album, Your new release. For those of you just tuning in, now welcome to Queer FM. We're speaking with Amon Desi,
2: Hello. Who
1: is a Canadian musician, and their latest is called "The Restless Night." And so, I guess what was the emotional? Because you know how you have spoken to themes, and you know this. It almost seems like this album is a big huzzah and a salute to the queer community. Even through different generations, like what was the emotional through line you were experiencing across the album?
2: So many. And that's a really good question. The album was intentionally sequenced as an emotional journey, you know, and the first half is very dance driven and it's euphoric and fun. But emotionally, I would say it's armored, you know, there's swagger to it. There's a confidence, but there's a, you know, there's a bit of a guard that there's a bit of a guard up kind of posturing in the first half of the album. Mm-hmm. And that was intentional, you know, and then it segs into defiance. Right. And there's a portion of the album where things get a little bit where things get dark and they get chaotic. And then, you know, there's particular songs that really tap into a sense of rage, you know, I think that's something that queer people don't talk about, you know, and I wanted to have a song that really explored that. And there's a song, Renegade Kiss, which is probably the most bold, the most aggressive song I think I've ever recorded, but it's that defiant piece of the album. But then you get into the second half where the armor drops and you start to see the heart and you start to see the more human side, where things start to become softer, more vulnerable, more reflective. And then things end with a, you know, the album ends in a place of openness and uplift. And I included a cover again from another 80s pop rock singer, Belinda Carlisle, Mad About
1: You. Right. Yeah.
2: Yeah. And I thought that is just the perfect song to encapsulate this very hard on your sleeve, big emotional declaration, you know, and it's earnest and it's intentionally so, you know, and then it wraps up with the title track, which we spoke about, you know, it's this, I guess I called the album The Restless Night because I like to think of our community, especially when we come together at night, you know, I don't know. Like when I'm on the dance floor, I just feel like there's this really beautiful energy that I feel. And I think every person feels, and that's why you're drawn to it. And I, for the longest time, I would try to think like, how do you describe that? And I always come on to this, the term restless in the most beautiful way. It's this beautiful restlessness that I think queer people have inside all of us. And I think that's a great way to encompass, you know, everything about us that makes us so fabulous, that makes us so unique, that makes us wanting to be our most self-actualized version of ourselves, that makes us, you know, gives us that flair for fun and being dramatic and a little bit chaotic, you know, but you take all of that and this desire for every queer person that strives to be better or to be larger than the circumstances that life may have handed them, or, you know, just putting themselves on a path towards realizing who they actually are. It's this restless heart that I think we all have. And that was really what I hope that when people come to the end of the listening to the album, that that's what they walk away with, right? And it's for, you know, somebody who's lived through all of that, somebody who's about to getting ready to go out for a night out, and you know, maybe it's something they listen to at the end of the night as well, or you know, for that queer kid that's living in a suburb that just really wants to feel like that there's an artist out there that makes them feel like that they're seen and that they're heard.
3: Beautifully said. We love hearing this, and it's amazing that we've had the opportunity to chat with you as well. I was also curious about when you're in the studio and the, you know, you're flowing with ideas, what does it look like? Are you an artist who is drawn to the production side, or are you more focused on your lyrics?
2: Um, They go hand in hand. I'm very fortunate. I work with a fantastic producer that's based out here in Toronto. His name is Mark Zubak. I describe him as Toronto's best kept music secret. It's kind of the end to all my musical sentences. And, you know, with every song, it varied. You know, there were times where I would have a very strong lyrical theme that I wanted to explore. And we would build the music around that. You know, there were times where I would have the skeleton of the song ready to go. You know, I would already know what the melody of the song would be, what the chorus was going to sound like, the pre-choruses, and we would work together and maybe shaping the verses. So that would be how a song that would be the starting track from a song. But there are a handful of songs on this album where it was actually the music first. You know, we would build, we would start playing around with a specific beat. We would build it from scratch. Once we had enough of the musical foundation ready to go, I would get in front of the mic and without even thinking, just I would think, what is this music making me feel? And I would build the lyrics of the song around that. So there was never any one way that we stuck to. It really depended on the mood that I was in, where my head was at, you know, sometimes how much work I'd done before I was going into the studio. Right. So we kept things very loose like that.
1: Dance Floor Shoes. And folks, we're momentarily hanging in there. We're going to be playing that song for you. It's been gaining traction with DJs. And, you know, as we mentioned in the bio at the top of the show, featured on CBC. What's it like, you know, hearing your music outside your own world? Because there's so much work behind the scenes to get it to this point. And then all of a sudden, you get to hear it on shows and, you know, and getting to dance to it in dance floors, right, or on dance floors. So what's that experience been like?
2: Honestly, it's been surreal. You know, I feel like when I started making music, the accomplishment in my mind was simply finishing the songs and just putting them out there into the world. I don't think I fully allowed myself to imagine things like DJs in different countries playing my music or hearing one of my songs on a show on CBC, you know? So honestly, there's still a part of me that's trying to catch up to all of that emotionally. Mm-hmm. I guess the best way that I can answer that is all of this started for me back in 2005. I remember seeing U2, who's actually another band that's really big band from the 80s that I'm a huge fan of. And they were on their, what was it called? It was the Vertigo Tour. It was back in 2005. And I saw mm-hmm. them in Vancouver. And that was, I think that was the moment when I came back from that concert that lit the spark in me creatively. And that really got me thinking about that this was something I really wanted to do and I really wanted to pursue. And at the time, you know, I would imagine and fantasize of all these milestones and, you know, one day I'm going to hear my song on the radio. One day, you know, the song is going to gain traction in other countries. You know, but you can fantasize about these things, but I don't think I ever allowed myself to fully own it. So, you know, fast forward to today and things like radio play and DJ support are happening now. It feels like these little milestones that once only existed in my imagination and just things I dreamed of, and then now they're slowly becoming real. It's meaningful. You know, it means a tremendous amount because especially a song like Dance Floor Shoes, I wrote that song. The initial lyrical idea, I wrote it before I got sober. I was actually in a bar when I wrote that song. And it's just wild to think that nearly 4 years later, here I am sober, completed an album, and this song that was Chicken Scratches on a Bar Napkin.
1: Is out there for the world.
2: Yeah, it's out there. It's out there. And, you know, the world, and it's out there for the world to listen to. And meaningful, surreal, I think humbled and grateful. I think that's the word I was looking for. Grateful. Yeah.
1: Well, then, you know, we're gonna hand you another one. Let's take another opportunity to hear Dance Floor Shoes. Aman, we want to thank you so much for coming on the show today and sharing your musical journey with us.
2: Thank you so much for having me. It was, I've been a huge fan of Queer FM, and it's been a real honor to actually be able to have a conversation with the both of you.
1: Oh, thank you. You're alumni now. Welcome to the family.
2: Thank you. Thank you.
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enak.

Queer Arts Festival 2026 embraces precipice as both danger and possibility. This year's theme of On the Edge asks, what happens when we refuse to fall, when we linger in tension, desire, and anticipation? The festival has got a variety of programming available throughout the month of June, including literature and poetry nights, film screenings, and music and dance performances. Showcasing local 2S LGBTQIA+ artists, the Queer Arts Festival Community Art Show honors the legacy of Pride in Art founder, activist, and Two-Spirit artist Robbie Hong. Join us for the Art Party exhibition opening at Sun Gallery, 268 Kiefer Street, on June 5th from 7 to 10 p.m. In case you miss it, the exhibitions will be open until June 27th. To wrap it all up, we've got Man Up's musical drag show at the Birdhouse, 44 West 4th Avenue, on June 27th. For more information on the 2026 Queer Arts Festival lineup, including how to acquire tickets for each event, check out our Instagram page, at Queer Arts, our Facebook page, Queer Arts Festival plus Sun Gallery, or our website, queerartsfestival.com.

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0: All right. Good morning, everyone. You're listening to CITR 101.9 FM Vancouver. My name is Oliver, and welcome back to a new Discali episode here on CITR 101.9 FM. It is just 5 minutes past 11 a.m. It is May 29th, 2026, which I think we're approaching. I can't remember. I think it does have 31 days. Yeah, I think it does have 31 days. But we're approaching June, which is one of my favorite months because it is my birth month. So I'm quite excited and it's going to be super awesome. Before we get into the show, I want to acknowledge that CITR is broadcasting and coming to you live from the unceded traditional ancestral lands of the Musqueam people here on the UBC campus in Vancouver, British Columbia. It is always a pleasure to be able to bring you guys my radio show every Friday and talk about new music and bring you guys new artists and different artists from all around the world and talk about basically for an hour just hearing us yap about music we like and what we don't like, or maybe stylistic choices that are a bit different. But on that note, if you're new to Discali and you do not know how this show works, basically the show is about all things music, where we kind of separate it into two different segments. The first segment is our artist of the week, our like kind of like mainstream artist of the week. We bring in someone who is fairly well known, has a pretty established platform, and we go through one of their projects, whether that be an album, compilation album, live album, EP, you name it. If it has tracks, we can absolutely bring it on the show, dissect it, talk about it, you know, talk about the concerts, the vinyl record pressings that may be with that project, anything in general. And then we go through the tracks, go through the production, the lyrics, just basically talk about all of it. And then for the, like, I want to say the second half of the show, but it's really like the last third, if not fourth of the show. We talk about our discovered artist of the week, who's someone who's maybe a little bit smaller, maybe less well known. We usually like to keep them Canadian, of course. In the similar genre of that week's mainstream artist, then we kind of provide this like bridge or this segue to letting you guys know, if you like this artist, maybe check this person out. And that's how we discover new artists and new music here on Discali. But that is basically the whole show run through for you in the little introduction. Now we're going to get into the juicy part, which is obviously talking about music and getting into our artist of the week. I have brought in two wonderful guests here with me. Of course, we have Allie, who's making a comeback yet again because she just, you know, is so obsessed with me. And then we have her friend Celia. Hello and welcome to Discali for the first time.
1: Bella.
0: Not you, bro.
1: Oh,
0: I'm talking to you. Hi, welcome, welcome, welcome. yeah, let's talk about Slater.
2: Hey,
1: worst girl in America.
0: Worst girl in America.
1: It's time.
0: She has been someone that I've been following because of my friend Antonio. I give creds where creds are due, and he has been eating her cookies for the longest time. Like, he has been in it for a while. I always keep up with like his Snapchat private story because he's always like putting out songs. He's very like electronic pop kind of guy. He's like an Addison Rae lover. Mm. He's like, who else can I say? He was in the Charlie XCX like world way before anyone was, way before Brat was a thing. And I've known that he's loved Slater for a really long time. And I actually had him come on almost 2 years ago for when we did Brat when it first came out. And that was before anything ever happened. And he had so many good takes on electro pop, obviously talking about Sophie, talking about a lot of different artists. And Slater was someone who he posted about a lot. And I just remember seeing that album cover of her. It's like very like
1: the pink one?
0: The one that kind of looks like a rainbow, the fluorescent one.
1: Oh, okay. That's
0: where she almost looks like a doll.
1: Troubled Paradise.
0: That one. That one. Yeah. That one. Yeah. He was talking about that album, posting it a lot. And he was hyping me up about Worst Girl in America. And he was like, this is going to be big. And I was like, okay. I'm interested. And then it came out and here we are.
1: Yeah. And it's so big.
0: It's so big. So Slater, also better known as Catherine Grace Garner, was born September 17th, 1996, which makes her 29 years old, in Kirkwood, Missouri, U.S.
1: In where?
0: Kirkwood?
1: Okay.
0: Kirkwood, Missouri, U.S. I was like, did I say something wrong? Oh, Allie. The genres of her that she loves to, you know, kind of dabble with is pop, electro pop, synth pop, dance pop, hyper pop, and electro punk. Mm. Which honestly, I see it a lot in what's it called? The one that's Yes God.
1: Yeah.
0: Holy.
1: I was listening to that one. Yeah.
0: We'll get into that one. She is a singer, songwriter, producer, and rapper, as it says here.
1: I was reading up on her too this morning, and I feel like the rapper credit is so due on this album.
0: Mm-hmm.
1: She's really like spitting out bars and going for it.
0: 100%. She's been active since 2018. So for me, like 2018 feels like so not long ago. But like, but thinking about it, it's almost like in 2 years, it's a decade. Yeah. So it's like, okay. And then the labels are Big Beat, Fader, and Columbia Records. So pretty big record labels right there. But we're going to get into, of course, her most recent album, Worst Girl in America. Definitely something that has put her up there in her discography after Trouble Paradise that was released in 2021. Star in 2023, won't say that whole word. And then, of course, March 27th, 2026, we had Worst Girl in America release and change electronic music. Because can I just say this genre for the actual album is electro clash.
1: Huh. On Apple Music?
0: On just like general resources.
1: Oh, interesting.
2: I've never like heard that.
0: It says synthcore, retro, electro, tech pop, nouveau disco is kind of like the mix that is electro clash. Because what does Apple Music have it as?
1: Electronic? What do you think?
0: Electronic?
1: Pop.
0: Alternative? Oh.
1: Pop? Yeah.
0: I was like alternative. They just love the alternative.
1: They put Slater, Taylor Swift, Sabrina Carpenter, Olivia Rodrigo all in the same category. No. I will say, though, I want to say before we get into the album, the first time that I heard this album was actually in Celia's car.
2: Yeah.
1: When she was driving me, Sam, my roommate, and Harper, another friend, to Ernest.
2: Yeah.
1: And she was like, ice cream? I want baby Chanel. We're going to ice cream. It's like, I want Chanel.
2: And like, it's like Allie's like type of music, but it's not Sam and Harper's. And I was like, you guys got to hear this. And it was
1: the front of the car was in it. The back of the car was confused.
2: Yeah.
0: That's fair. I mean, like, it's like not something you'd expect. I don't know. Like, Slater's just like so up in your face.
1: Yeah.
0: Especially with like this like new kind of like artist coming.

0: And yeah, I think it's definitely a shift from what she has done before, a bit more leaning into, or maybe finding her sound.
1: Yeah.
0: And I love it so much. And I really think the top tracks are the top tracks for a reason. And I love the TikTok trends that are coming with them. And I've been, she actually did an interview with, she did like a podcast interview. She was talking about Crank and all of the like, she's actually a lyrical genius. Like all of the bars that are like referencing different things, like Richard, we should link later. That's like the guy who made Dazed and Confused. That's where she got her name, the movie she got her name from. So I was like, wait, she's low key like cooking in the studio, like bars, like pen on fire, paper shredding away. Yeah.
2: I think she also very much caters to, and I don't even know how to say this because there has to be a word for it, but the LGBTQ community that has such like random lingo that only makes sense to them. I saw a video of this like person talking about what Taylor Swift could have been if she kept her Slovakian kind of vibe. It was crazy, and he oh my God, I don't even know what he was saying. It was like reheating the this and the that and the this and the that, and then like aesthetic, and everyone in the comment section was like agreeing with different kind of lingo that I was like, what does this mean?
1: Yeah.
2: And I'm bi. I'm just like, you know, I'm like kind of getting like when someone like I learned again from Antonio the reheating the nachos, the cookie this, the whatever cookie. The like, you know, it's like
0: yeah.
2: These are words that like only make sense to them.
0: Yeah.
2: I need to show you this video later
0: Yeah,
2: because
0: no,
2: it
0: I'm
2: actually it had me dying.
0: Send me the link.
2: It had me dying. But
0: No, I need
2: yes,
0: to know.
2: the singles off of The Worst Girl in America. Actually, the first one was Beat Up Chanel's in 2025, so almost a
0: So
2: year
0: good.
2: ago. And then Cannibalism, September of 2025, Crank, October 2025, Dance, January 2026, and Old Technology, February of 2026. So to think that Crank has been out since October and nobody really dialed in
1: Yeah.
2: is quite shocking.
1: I only like discovered Slater now, like through her Coachella performance, actually. I saw a video on Instagram of her doing
2: Phenomenal.
1: Crank, and I was like, this is so good. And then that's what got me into it. And I was like, oh my God. And then showed Ali. So it's kind of the opposite, honestly, of how like you discovered her. I feel like you knew her older stuff. I didn't at all. But yeah, it just like caught like fire.
2: It's like I knew her album cover, I just didn't know who it was. I knew who, like I was like, oh yeah, whatever. And then Antonio showed me, and then I was like, oh, like this is Slater. I was like, oh, this is her. But yeah, Crank has been out since October, and then Dance in January, and those are like two of the arguably more like TikTok popular kind of songs for sure. Just because they have obviously the little trends, the crank it when you say it at graduation. I was debating on saying that if I'm being honest. And then the dance, like
0: The
2: the
0: waist.
2: skinniness, the waist, you know, it's like it's gone.
0: Yep.
2: It's absolutely gone. All right, well, we're gonna get into our first song because obviously we can keep yapping. But I want to give a little heads up that most, if not all, of this album is very explicit. So I'm gonna be playing the music off of YouTube because it's clean. So I apologize for if there is some ads. Hopefully not. But yeah, we'll get into it. And if not, we'll just play the regular version and just give a little audio advisory for those people. But it is beautifully 11:16 a.m. and we're gonna be listening to some quite beat heavy music. So if you're still waking up and having your first cup of coffee,
0: Turn it down a little.
2: I was gonna say throw a little something in there. I don't know about you. I
0: Oh,
2: don't know about you. Maybe a splash
0: okay.
2: of milk.
0: Maybe a splash of Red Bull.
2: Oh yeah, there you go. Maybe
1: Vodka?
2: oh yeah. Up to you. Up to you. Your
0: Summer.
2: choices. Free liberty. We're gonna start with Dance. First track. I think it's a great buildup. I think it's a great intro track to what to expect. But this album is all over the place in the best way possible, in my opinion. But yeah, let's get into it. This is Slater with Dance starting off her album.

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1: 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Welcome back. 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You're tuning into Discali, and we just wrapped up listening to our first song today with Slater, Dance. What are your thoughts, guys?
2: My waist is gone.
1: It's gone.
2: It's gone.
1: I can't see it.
2: It's gone. I turn sideways, I disappear.
1: I mean, definitely quite the intro song. Production's everywhere.
2: Yeah.
1: I love the buildup. It feels like an engine. Mm-hmm. It's like the best way I can like describe it.
2: Yeah. I like that a lot. And even, I think she does have engine sounds later in Crank.
3: Yeah.
1: Probably.
3: Yes,
2: but yeah.
3: God, maybe?
2: Yeah, yeah, I think so. Mm-hmm. One of them, for sure. But that, I love Dance so much because it's the intro of the album, but also the intro itself of the song is like over a minute or a minute long. Like it's just build up. And I feel like it's something that you don't get in like a lot of mainstream artists where it's like a little cut to the point, like TikTok attention span is being taken into account. But with Dance, she's like, I'm going to let you sit in what I'm cooking and then barely even speak to you.
3: It's a good like hook, you know, like it makes you want to listen to more.
2: Absolutely.
1: Yeah. It almost like the production almost feels like, you know, I can almost like do it now, but it almost feels like when you do like this.
2: Yeah.
1: Like it, like this, like echo coming in and out, like especially with the. Yeah. Like, and it's like, wah, wah, wah. Like I love that part. It's so fun. But like, I honestly like, this is one of those songs, and we've had this conversation before. This is one of those songs that it's like, I'm on the production over the lyrics here. Like, I don't even know what she's saying.
2: Yeah.
1: And I like, I totally should be paying attention. But yeah, I kind of hate you, but it doesn't matter. Let me dance. You seem so miserable. It doesn't matter. Let me dance. Feel it in my bones, written in my blood. I don't need you. I don't need anyone.
2: Yeah, I was reading the like summary of the Zane Lowe interview, and she was saying, they were saying that this song is about like, when you're getting hit on by a creep at the club and you're just like, ew.
3: Oh, really?
2: Yeah. And it's like, ew, get away from me. I'm just trying to throw ass. I'm just trying to...
1: Throw cheeks. Shake cheeks.
2: Shake my buns.
3: I kind of thought it was more of like, I didn't know that.
2: I didn't get that either, yeah.
3: Yeah, just like in general. Like as like a setup for the album. Like, I don't care what you think. Like, I'm just going to dance. Like, here's my music. Like, take it.
1: I mean, the bridge is, I came here to party and you know what you started. I'll end it in the morning when you seem unimportant. And I came here to party and you know what you started and came in the morning.
2: Yeah.
1: That makes more sense, like, reading that a little bit.
2: Mm-hmm.
1: Orange wine, fake smile. I'll keep it real, delusional. How you feel? Damn.
2: Boom.
1: Boom.
2: Boom. Something that we said briefly off air, though, is this album was described as, she thought it was going to be her last album she ever puts out.
1: Mm-hmm.
2: And she was coming off of like creative burnout. And what she did for this album, as said in the Zane Lowe interview, she went back home, pulled out her old iPod and listened to Gaga, Kesha, and all those artists of the 2010s that are like in that vein. And I feel like you really get that with like the way she's, maybe not in Dance, but in later tracks we're going to listen to, the way she pronounces words, it's very like Gaga. Gaga, Gaga. Like, that's what I'm getting.
1: Yeah, it says right here, it says, which ran the, I don't know, say late last pop, Lady Gaga, Black Eyed Peas, to gritty blog era dance rock, Justice, Crystal Castles, and The Gossip.
2: Yeah.
1: Love that.
3: I saw somewhere that she also just like defined her own music as iPod music.
2: Yes.
3: I like that.
2: I like that a lot. Yeah. I like that a lot.
1: I also just really like that she like embraced like the trucker aesthetic.
3: Yes.
2: Yeah.
3: It's kind of messy.
1: I love that it's messy.
2: I love that it's messy too. I saw someone say that she's Kesha's daughter.
3: I love that.
2: That's the energy.
1: Damn.
2: But yeah, I love it so much.
1: I just really think that her I think her Coachella performance, first the outfit of like that messiness and everything.
3: She I
1: almost love that. Ooh. I couldn't see her eyes because of the hat. Like, mm-hmm. it was like this, right? And then someone was saying that I think she had a pack of Vogues in her short shorts, in her booty shorts.
2: Oh, yeah. That's funny.
1: She had like a pack of Vogue darts.
3: Yeah, she did.
1: Just sticking
3: I saw that.
1: Out.
3: Yeah.
1: And I thought that was iconic, but I did not know that she
3: made the whole thing herself. I saw that in an interview somewhere. She was just like, and okay, also same thing with her Coachella like marketing. Did mm-hmm. you guys see that? Like, she didn't have a billboard. She had people dressed up in bunny suits.
1: Yes.
3: Like, holding
1: yes.
3: signs.
1: Yes.
2: Oh,
1: no,
2: my God.
1: That.
3: Absolute
1: totally
3: gag.
1: Saw
3: yeah.
1: That.
3: So good.
1: So
2: yeah, yeah, yeah.
1: Right.
2: That was really
3: there's layers to it.
2: There is layers. She's really, like, I feel like much more involved and really smart with it than people yeah. are giving her credit for.
3: Because she's not just, like, I don't think she was doing that for a bit, you know? Mm. Like, that was, like, it. One of the signs said, like, I don't have enough money for a billboard.
2: Yeah.
3: But come see my set.
2: Yeah,
3: like,
2: yeah,
3: I don't
2: yes,
3: think
2: yes.
3: she's faking it, but she's leaning into, like, where she actually comes from. Like, it's authentic.
2: Yeah.
3: You know? But and it works for what she's doing.
2: Absolutely.
1: I saw a comment, and I actually thought it was so iconic. I saw a comment that it's, like, you know their music is really good when they start getting trans allegations.
2: Yes. I thought she was trans.
1: I thought she was trans. I actually, first time I heard Kali Uchis, I thought she was trans.
2: I thought, you know, I got so much, like, flack for thinking that Kali Uchis was trans. And I was like.
1: No, I thought she was trans.
2: Me too. She just has such a great low register.
3: Yeah.
1: So it's like, for me, it's like, this is crazy because, like.
2: Even Kim Petras thought that Slater was trans.
1: Like, a trans woman herself.
2: Yeah, yeah, yeah.
1: Like, I just. I just think it's just such a compliment to the trans community that, like, they know how to do music,
3: yeah.
1: especially
3: yeah.
1: electronic music. It's like getting the allegations.
3: Yeah,
2: yeah.
1: I'm like, look at. Who can we look at? Look at Sophie. Look at. I mean, Kim Petras. Look
2: yeah.
1: at.
2: I feel like Sophie is the best example. Sophie, yeah. like, I'm, is so.
1: I'm missing one. Arca.
3: Yeah.
2: I'm Arca's like, trans.
3: Yeah.
1: Babe.
2: Wow. Phenomenal. I'm so happy that gay people invented music.
1: Like,
3: yes. What would
1: truly.
3: We do? What would
1: what
3: we do?
1: We do?
2: Yeah,
1: like,
2: yeah,
1: we
2: yeah.
1: would not have, like, this is music's Ozempic.
2: Well, that's why my waist is gone now.
1: It's gone. It
2: We're sitting gone. Here. I want it, whoever's listening, I want you guys to imagine three people sitting in a room where their chest and above is present, and then it's like one little stick connecting yeah. to our thighs and legs and the rest mm-hmm. of us.
3: Like just the spine.
2: Yeah, yeah,
3: like,
2: yeah.
3: That's it.
2: Yep. Turn sideways and we disappear.
3: Mm. Well, half of us, like the middle part.
2: Yeah. Yeah. Well, all of us.
3: That's true.
2: Oh.
1: Sorry for that. We're gonna keep going. We're not gonna go fully like down to get through all of them, but we're gonna touch on the next song that we want to do, and it's called Old Flings.
3: Banger.
1: Anyone want to give a little intro before we get into it?
2: One of the few clean tracks on the album. I think one of four, and then the fourth one being Prayer is I think like 30 seconds.
3: Yeah,
2: it's not really
3: mm-hmm.
2: a song.
3: Mm-hmm.
2: Exactly. Interlude at the end, mm-hmm. oddly, but yes, totally. But wait, I want to hear what you have to say, Celia.
3: It was honestly the first song, like, loved Crank when I heard it, loved Beat Up Chanel's, but Old Flings was the first song that I, like, connected with. And I listened to it probably for, like, 3 days straight, like, nothing else.
1: Damn.
3: And, yeah, it just, like, something you wanted to say, but I was by his side.
2: Love it.
3: Love it.
2: Yeah.
1: All right, well, let's get into it. You're tuning in here to Discalia on CITR 101.9 FM, and this is Old Flings by Slater.

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1: 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Please kick us off.
2: I have no words, but I have enough words because we're supposed to talk about it. it just like sends me into like a trance. I don't know, like how it's sort of like you think it's going to end, but then it comes back and it's even better than before.
3: Yeah.
2: And just like, I don't know, I feel like it's not as abrasive as some of her other songs. Like it's clean and she's not like really yelling. Like she's more like singing.
1: Mm-hmm.
2: And the actual like the track itself, like it's less like in your face, but I think it still has so much like power in it. Like it's
1: interesting. Yeah. I was gonna say I think she's not yelling, but I think the production's yelling.
2: I like that.
1: It's like so. It's like for me, it's like it almost just feels like she's like something's going on the dance floor or something, and she's just like on the megaphone in the back, and she's like trying to be heard.
3: Yeah, I don't know. Yeah, like, I like that.
1: I don't know.
3: Yeah, I like that a lot. This is maybe not about the song, but. So, and I think you're going to see this too. When I see the visuals for the album cover, and like I'm going through the track list, I'm envisioning the episode of Victorious when they're going through the ice cream to get the letters for Kesha.
2: Oh my God.
3: Ice cream for Kesha when they're in the little corner store.
2: Yeah.
3: Like
1: with
3: that,
1: the kid?
3: With the kid. Mm-hmm. But that specific scene makes me think of like that. Ties me to this album. I don't know why. I think it's because it's like very blue, and then the album cover is blue, and it's like they're going through the ice cream. It's like kind of rank, but like whatever. It's for Kesha.
1: What was the flavor? It was like Nutty Blast or something.
2: Yeah, it
1: like,
2: was something weird.
3: Nutter
2: something
3: Butter. Weird,
1: something like that.
3: Yeah.
1: You could not have it.
2: Something no. Dan Schneider.
3: Yeah. Facts.
1: Anyway.
3: moving on.
1: I think the dollar sign really just gives me like the last piece of the Kesha.
3: Yeah. I think that too,
1: that's probably why.
3: Yeah. And like her blonde and the trucker. I think she's pulling her aesthetic from herself, obviously, but because she is self-proclaimed iPod music, she's got this like nostalgia thing that you never know where to place it, but you feel like you're like listening back.
2: Yeah.
1: 100%. 100%. I love it. All right, well, let's get into Cannibalism. One of my favorite tracks, just because it feels so, like, spy-coded.
3: Yeah, it was described... Whoa. It was described in the Zane Lowe interview, and I don't want to get this wrong, so I'm just going to pull it up to not misquote. A sexy, spooky shredder in the vein of the Cramps.
1: Love.
2: Definitely spooky.
1: Definitely spooky, but I love it. I love it so much.
2: Spooky.
1: It's like, I almost when I'm listening to it on my bike, I almost want to make like one of those like edits. Have you guys ever watched Spy Next Door with Jackie Chan?
2: Yes, I think so.
1: Whoa. You know, like the intro, how it's like, the credits and the stuff. It's like they put like the movie here, and then like a black screen.
2: Yes.
1: It enters, and then it like goes up, and then it like moves like that.
2: Yeah.
1: It's like, I want to make like a video like that.
3: I think I should. Boom, you should. That's very
1: 007. Right?
3: Like with like the the spotlight that circles. Yeah.
1: Like Johnny English type vibe too.
3: Absolutely. Yeah. That's is that Mr. Bean?
1: Mr. Bean.
3: Yeah.
1: Love it. All right, we're gonna get into Cannibalism right now. Come back and play, I think, two more songs we have time for, and then get into our discovered artist of the week. This is Cannibalism by Slater.

0: 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That was Cannibalism by Slater here on CATR 101.9 FM. I mean, if you guys have anything to say, please go ahead. But I'm ready to move on to Beat Up Chanel's.
1: Really quickly, I did want to say.
0: Go for it.
1: The spooky, sexy vibe that was described in the Zane Lowe, I absolutely hear that. And that first breath is maybe a puff of vape in your face. But I was kind of getting like, she's breathing like hot air in a scary way. Like
2: and it's like cold.
1: Yes,
2: air
1: you, can see,
2: you can see it.
1: Yes, yeah. You could see her breath. Yeah. That's like, thank you. You read my mind. So yes, and then that little like, evil laugh. That was giving me Thriller a lot. Also made me think of the other song Michael Jackson did that with Rockwell. I always feel like
2: somebody's watching me. Yeah.
1: Made me think of that. And then later, I was kind of getting Disturbia when like with the, when she go all the time, like Disturbia.
2: Yeah.
1: Yeah. Anyway, those are all my ADHD thoughts in one little ball.
2: Seconded. Mm-hmm.
1: Boom.
0: I think I mentioned one more thing that I wanted to say.
1: Yeah.
0: The gorillas laugh in the beginning.
1: Oh, yeah. Yeah.
0: It felt very gorillas, which is like very spooky.
1: And very 2000s. Like,
0: true.
1: Yeah. True, again, true. iPod music.
2: She's just like hitting like the picture. Like she's putting it all together.
1: Yeah. She's really like creating a niche and building on it.
2: Yeah.
0: All right. We're going to get into Beat Up Chanel's. I will be trying to censor this one myself just because I can't find one. I just found one on YouTube, but it has like a really weird intro of this girl being like, hi, babies. Like, thanks for watching my channel. And I just like don't want to risk it on air.
1: Yeah, that's so
0: I'll
1: bizarre.
0: I'll try to.
1: Maybe she censors herself.
0: Maybe. And she's just like, oop. All right. Well, this is Beat Up Chanel's by Slater here on Discali. We'll be right back.

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1: 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We're just going to quickly talk about it so we can play Crank and then get into our Discovered Artist. Please, thoughts?
2: This just makes me think of being in your car.
3: Yes, this is so
2: where I first
3: my car.
2: Heard it. Yeah.
3: This is so my car. This is one of those songs, well, in the past, like, maybe 3 weeks, I'll be, like, listening to, like, something chill. Like, I've been really into, like, MJ Lenderman. Mm. I'm listening to, like, that, and it's just, like, acoustic guitar, and I'm like, okay, Beat Up Chanel. Then I just, like, turn it on. I'm like, yeah!
2: So, yeah. Mm-hmm. So
3: that's what it's
2: funny.
3: Been for me. It's and just, like, I resounding
1: think, I think for me, it's, like, when artists, because obviously, like, one of, like, the electronic things that people mention is, like, money. Even in rap. I feel like rap, in the hip-hop world, in the electronic world, people mention luxury brands as, like, one of those things that's, like, part of, you know, their lyrics and stuff. Mm-hmm. And there's two sides of the story. There's people who do it right and people who do it wrong.
2: Yeah.
1: People, this is her doing it right. People who do it wrong with so much love. Meghan Trainor with like the Gucci ons. I could have my Louis Vuitton.
2: Yeah,
1: like,
2: ew.
1: I'm like,
2: No.
3: It's tacky.
1: It's tacky.
3: Yeah.
1: It's tacky. I was like, I want you like Beat Up Chanel's. I was like, oh yeah.
3: Yeah.
1: I want like some beat up red bottoms. I was like, step on it. Step
2: yeah.
1: On it.
2: And I like how it's like part of the aesthetic again of this like kind of. Not like ran through trucker girl, but this trucker girl that's like been through the ringer and she's not not gonna lie about it.
1: Like vintage Celine, love that she drops that.
2: Yeah.
1: All right, let's get into our most beloved Crank and then get into Sophie Powers, who will be our discovered artist of today. We'll come back and play a couple songs. This is Crank. I'll do my best in censoring it again because I cannot find a clean version. But yeah, you're listening to Discolor here on CITR 101.9 FM.

0: Hey, hey, hey, hey, hey, hey. I think I lost 10 pounds. Holy moly, I love Craig.
1: So good.
0: And I love how in the second verse, I want to say, she doesn't even go to the pre-chorus, which is technically where she's rapping. She doesn't go back to the pre-chorus, how you would like normally expect with, like, I guess, a pop song.
1: Yeah. Mm-hmm.
0: She goes straight into the chorus.
1: Yep.
0: She's like, Gah!
1: Yeah, like, we're already going. We're
0: so
1: driving.
0: Yeah.
1: The engine, like you
2: we're
1: said.
2: Driving. We're driving.
1: We're driving. We're driving. There's only a couple songs that I feel like I cannot listen to when I'm driving on a highway because then I'm just going to want to speed.
2: Yeah.
1: Mm-hmm. And this is one of them. This and...
0: An unsafe song for the car.
1: Yeah. And there's one Charlie song from Brat that, like, I think it's Von Dutch that I have to pedal to the metal. But this song... And even, I feel like skipping the pre-chorus would make me want to go faster.
2: Yes. It's just like pedal to the metal. Like,
1: do not speed. Do not speed. But when I listen to that song, I need to.
0: Listen to Slater with caution while on the road.
1: Yes. Listen to Slater as a passenger.
2: Yes.
1: But oh my gosh, like the engine sound and like you said, the like gunshot sound.
0: Yeah. Oh, it feels like one of those like almost like video game guns.
1: Yeah. It's got like a so like
2: silencer.
1: I was going to say like a whiplash.
2: Oh yeah.
1: And at the beginning, I don't know what it was, but there was this kind of like sound that's very 2000s or like 2010s pop to me, very like Lady Gaga, like a like right at the beginning. She's so good. And this, I think this is where the rapping credit comes out.
2: Yeah.
0: I just love the echoes in the beginning, like all over.
1: Yeah.
0: All over. Like the beginning is just like, you're kind of scared and you're like, what is going on?
1: Yeah. Yes.
2: Yeah.
1: Richer, we should link later.
0: So good.
2: Yeah.
0: Yeah. Saint Laurent jacket on the floor.
2: My money maker.
0: There you go. You see, it's like beat up.
1: Yeah. Love. And her flow is phenomenal.
2: It is so good.
1: Phenomenal.
2: It is.
0: So, like, good.
1: She should, I think, be more forefriended as a rapper and a lyricist because I'm like eating it up.
2: Yeah.
1: Like, I'm in the palm of her hand. I actually saw a TikTok of a girl being like, did you guys know this Richard Linklater thing? Because he was the director of Dazed and Confused, where she got her song, blah, blah, blah. And someone who commented, Phineas was like, we been knew she was a lyrical genius or something like that. He didn't say it like that because, well, straight man. But it was like, did you guys know that she was cooking like that? And he was like, I've been dialed, Phineas in the comments. And I think Phineas is like such a good producer that
0: 100%.
1: If he's preaching.
2: Like, I'm listening.
0: I trust him. Yeah, I trust him. All right. Well, that wraps up Slater. We do have a beautiful 5 minutes, but that's okay because Sophie Powers has quite short songs from what I can see.
1: Yeah.
0: Pop Off is 1:50. But Sophie Powers will be our discovered artist for today, also known as Sophie Ann Lebarski, born July
1: 29,
2: 2004.
1: Yeah, I know.
2: Wait, wow. She's a baby.
0: 21. In Toronto, Ontario, Canada. She's originally from Los Angeles, but she's in the hyperpop, pop punk, electropop, hip hop world, and she's been in the music industry since 2021 and already signed to Atlantic Records.
2: Wow.
0: Let's get into Pop Off. I'll try my best to censor this one as well because I cannot find a clean version. But we'll make it happen. This is Pop Off by Sophie Powers here on Discolly.

0: Wow. Okay, welcome back. You listened to Scully, and that was Pop Off by Sophie Powers. Ooh!
1: Yeah, great beat. And yeah.
0: I wish it was longer.
1: You said, Celia.
2: Yeah, it sort of has the same, like, engine sound as, like, Crank and just, like, Slater in general. It's the first thing I noticed.
1: Yeah. I think this is her most Slater-adjacent song. But with her other stuff, Apple Music describes her as having, like, her own maximalist style. And you really hear that. And with the next track that we're going to play by
3: last
1: her.
3: Last track, Goals.
1: Goals. It's definitely more a Sophie Powers sound. I get a bit more of like a punk vibe and like maybe even old Slater, if I could safely say
0: that. Yeah. I like that. Love. No, I definitely love Sophie Powers. I think I really want to dive into it a little bit.
1: Yeah. Yeah, me too.
0: But guys, thank you guys so much for coming on. I really appreciate it.
1: Of
0: doing
1: course.
0: A bit of Slater and some Sophie Powers. But yeah, if you enjoyed Scully, please follow us. We're here every Friday from 11 to 12. And we'll have a new episode for you guys next week. Up next is a little bit of DJ time before we get into our next show at around, I think it's 3:30, if not 2 p.m. But we're going to sign off with Goals by Sophie Power. Have a great rest of your Friday. Enjoy. And let's listen to a bit more like punk electronic music and then maybe calm down a little bit. 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
1: Nost rum pale suit jeers. 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
2: 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I sing with MDC, and you are listening to CITR 101.9 FM in Vancouver. And I hope you have a great day, and kill the cop in yourself, and hopefully the rest will follow.

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Their friendly staff would love to give you a hand to find your new favorite read.

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Love the way that you know me. Touch the back of my right knee. Tongue it down just like Delphi. Poetry and nude selfies. Love the way that you know me. Touch the back of my right knee. Tongue it down just like Delphi. Skin to skin with no buffer. Write your name on my bumper. Call you baby my lover. 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Skin to skin with no buffer. Write your name on my bumper.

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0: Meadmore.
1: That's right, Glenn Meadmore. You a fan?
2: Thank you, caller, and doot-doo-loot-doo.
1: Is that guy still calling? Like, didn't he call, like, 10 years ago and do
2: yes,
1: that?
2: Yes, yes. And you can call
1: does he do that every
2: if you're
1: week?
2: Listening. Yes.
1: Every week he does
2: for
1: that.
2: For the past 31 years.
1: Wow.
2: 604-822-2487, 604-UBC-CHR. If you want to talk to...
3: Hey, hey.
0: Know what I mean?
3: Hey, hey, hey, hey, hey.
4: Yeah. CITR.
5: I'm talking about you are receiving a transmission of the living spirit through a lineage. And you don't have to know all the words to receive the transmission. I'm talking about you are receiving a transmission of the living spirit through a lineage. And you don't have to know all the words to receive the transmission. I'm talking about you are receiving a transmission of the living spirit through a lineage. And you don't have to know all the words to receive the transmission.

0: başına sarılsın.
1: As a station, we believe in playing content with artistic and cultural merit, and sometimes that category includes material which can be construed as offensive. For those who have children nearby or are sensitive to provocative material, the following broadcast may have strong language, themes, or be otherwise objectionable. Please consider tuning out and revisiting CITR after this program.
2: You've done.
3: Michael Jackson.
2: You better mud all over my dress with your old bicycle.
3: Paul McCartney and Michael Jackson.
2: Gee, Carol, those mud saints will never wash out.
3: Bruce Springsteen.
2: Oh, Gene, what am I going to do?
3: Van Halen.
2: Oh, I'm sorry, Carol. You were too close.
3: Tina Turner.
2: Sorry. What good does that do?
3: David Bowie.
2: You know you aren't supposed to be riding your bike during lunch hour.
3: Prince.

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0: the judgment of the sacred fire in this hour before the throne of Almighty God.
1: 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Yeah.
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0: As a station, we believe in playing content with artistic and cultural merit, and sometimes that category includes material which can be construed as offensive. For those who have children nearby or are sensitive to provocative material, the following broadcast may have strong language, themes, or be otherwise objectionable. Please consider tuning out and revisiting CITR after this program.
1: All right, I'm gonna do it. I'm gonna do it wrong. I'm about to spit in this mic like freestyle elfin, you know?
2: Okay. Wait, hold on. Does it make sense?
1: No, but who cares? All right, let's go. Finally, we. You're not even gonna last. All right. Victoria's pretty good, not bad festival, fountain, just back from France. Montreal? What the f***? It's the script, dude. I couldn't even... What? Victoria's pretty good, not bad festival. Fountain, back from France. What are you even saying here? Oh, you're trying to say these are the things featured in this one. You should probably specify that. Because even a f***ing elf couldn't understand that, okay?
0: Think you can do better than an elf? At CITR, we want to have a variety of voices on the air. Want to write scripts? Do some voice acting? Broadcast your creativity? Volunteer with the CITR production department. No experience? We can also train you in everything required. Send an email to psas@citr.ca to learn more. And don't wait to get your voice on the air.
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0: I feel that I am merely an agent giving you some keys which have been given to me to pass on to you. 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

0: Burt Lancaster, Kirk Douglas, Al Pacino, Robert De Niro, Sophia Loren, Marilyn Monroe, Carrie Fisher und Sissy Spacek.
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0: there is still no such reality as something for nothing.
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1: that I can better achieve my objectives in life.
2: They changed my pine saw.
1: By means of a strong, purposeful, positive will.
2: They changed my pine saw. How can they improve?
1: I know that with dynamic power of will, I can achieve whatever I desire.
2: How can they improve my pine saw? How can they improve my pine saw? They improved my pine saw.
1: I develop the directing power of my mind by maintaining the positive and determined mental attitude of all.
3: I can and I will.
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